and then up to the Jordan and to carry them into the promised land. Well, of course, you know what happened at that point, but the book of Deuteronomy is God's instruction book, getting them ready for their new life in a new land. And I want you to see how often he says the same thing in different ways, but how often he says, if you obey me, but if you disobey me, but if you obey me, but if you disobey me, but if you obey me, but if you disobey me. So look, if you will, in Deuteronomy 27, verse 10. He says, you shall therefore obey the Lord your God and do his commandments and his statutes, which I command you today. Well, let me ask you a question. Has that verse been invalidated? That is it no longer just as important to be obedient to God today as it was then? Because you see, they were getting ready for a new life and a new land. When you and I are saved, God begins to get us ready in our daily walk for a new life. But he's also getting us ready for a life in a new land, that is heaven. So he said to them, you shall therefore obey the Lord your God and do his commandments and his statutes, which I command you today. Chapter 28, look at it, verse 1. Now it shall be, if you will diligently, listen, diligently obey the Lord your God, being careful to do all his commandments, which I command you today, the Lord your God will set you high above all the nations of the earth. What he was saying to them is this, I've given Moses the law, he's given it to you. Now, if you will obey me, he says, all the nations of the earth will look up to you. They will see you as something special. And all these blessings that he had stated shall come upon you and overtake you if you will obey the Lord your God. So he's made some fantastic, wonderful promises in the chapters before. And then, if you will notice in verse 15 of the same chapter, chapter 28, verse 15 says, but it shall come about if you will not obey the Lord your God to observe to do all his commandments and his statutes, with which I charge you today, that all these curses shall come upon you and overtake you. Now, if you read the 28th chapter of the book of Deuteronomy, here's what you'll find. You'll find a whole long list of sins, of acts of disobedience, which he says, if you commit these, you're going to be cursed. He said to his very choice nation, if you obey me, you're going to be so blessed, all the nations of the earth are going to say, look at those Hebrews. But if you disobey me, here's what's going to happen. And so here in this chapter, look, if you will, in verse 45 of chapter 28. So all these curses shall come on you and pursue you and overtake you until you are destroyed because you would not obey the Lord your God by keeping his commandments and his statutes, which he commanded you. It was extremely important to God to say to them, if you obey me, if you obey me, if you trust me, if you'll do this, here's what I'm going to do. But if you don't, here's what I'm going to do. And so in the mind of God, it is very, very important that you and I recognize that obedience isn't some option I have as a believer. Now, we make it an option. We choose to obey, we choose to disobey. But in the eyes of God, obeying his specific commands is very serious business because if you'll notice what he says, but like the Holy One who called you, be holy yourselves also in your behavior. That is, we are to live obediently. That should be our trademark, our lifestyle. That should be the bent of our life. That is, that what governs us most of all is what does it take to be obedient to God? Now, while we'll stumble and fall at times, and God will forgive us, the issue is, which way is our heart bent? Is it toward selfishness, gratifying self, or is there a deep, yearning desire to be obedient to God? And there are times when I talk to people who say, what I have said thousands of times, like you, I really and truly want to be obedient to God. And sometimes a person will say that, and they'll say, but you know, I don't know what obedience is in this issue. And there may be some things that there's not a specific verse that says, thou shalt not, and thou shalt. But what I've learned, there are enough of them, shalls and shall nots, to keep me busy that I don't have to worry about a lot of those foggy things because somehow, as you do the will of God and the things that are crystal clear, the other things become crystal clear to you. It is very important that you and I recognize that in the mind of God, obeying him is serious business. Because what we are doing is when we disobey him, we are sort of saying to all wisdom and all holiness, I'll do it myself. Now, if you go back in the Old Testament, and there's more judgment in the Old Testament than the New Testament, there's a reason for that. And sometimes in the midst of grace and love
and God's kindness to us, we may be prone to be so emphasizing grace that we fail to emphasize judgment and the wrath of God. Now, we're not going to suffer the judgment and wrath of God, but we will certainly experience and suffer the consequences of our sins, and God is going to discipline us. And you remember, if we discipline ourselves, He doesn't have to. But if we don't, He will, because He loves us. You see, a holy God, while He loves His disobedient children, cannot allow them to just go on in their disobedience and never do anything about it. And so what I want you to do is I want you to turn to John chapter 8 for a moment, because we have the most perfect pattern in the Lord Jesus Christ. John chapter 8, verse 28. The Bible says that Jesus learned obedience. But listen to what He says in verse 28. Jesus therefore said, "When you lift up the Son of Man, then you will know that I am He, and I do nothing on my own initiative, but I speak these things as the Father taught me." Now look at this next verse. "And He who sent me is with me. He has not left me alone, for I always do the things that are pleasing to Him," which meant that Jesus said He always did what? Obeyed what? He always obeyed God. Let me ask you this question. Is that in your heart? Can you honestly say, "Lord, I blow it. I disobey You at times. I sin against You, God. But my heart really and truly desires to be obedient to You. I want to please You in everything." You see, this is why we should gain great comfort in men like David and others in the Scriptures who were not always perfect. They failed, Jacob, Isaac, you name it. But what did God say about David? He said, "He's a man after my own heart." Why? He knew the man's heart. And you see, that's why we have to be careful. Sometimes we judge someone else. We see them disobeying God and we think, "Shame on you." And I am sure that many people really and truly deep down inside would like to please God. They've never been taught how to please Him. They've never been taught how to be obedient to God. They've never been taught, what does it take to obey God? Does it take listing a whole bunch of do's and don'ts and striking them off each day? No. But obeying God begins with all joy when you and I learn that He's our life. The greatest truth we'll ever learn, that He's our life. That when you and I got saved, we exchanged what we were for what we are now. And though we don't always act the way we ought to act now, the truth is we will never be what we were. And you see, one of the things that makes me know that obedience is very, very important to God is one of the things that He did. And that is, He sent the Holy Spirit to live on the inside of you and me. You know why He sent Him? The Holy Spirit didn't come just to make us happy. He came because it was absolutely essential to the life that we live and to the work that God has called us to do. You see, you and I can't live a life of obedience apart from the Holy Spirit. We can't do it. And a good, perfect example of that is one we've talked about often, and that's look at Peter. He was always getting into trouble with Jesus and everybody else around him. And you remember what Jesus said to His apostles? Listen, not simply because of the work they had to do, but because of the life they were going to live. He said, "Sit down in the city of Jerusalem until the Spirit of God comes upon you and clothes you with power and then enables you to live this life of obedience and enables you to carry out the work that I've called you to do." Apart from the Holy Spirit, every single one of us is a continuing example of defeat. He sent Him to live on the inside of us to enable us, to instruct us, and to remind us that there is the power of the resurrected Christ on the inside of us that will enable us in every single instance when we choose to be obedient. That is, there is the power within us to obey every single time. But what do? We forget. And what happens is we get our focus on the temptation, the focus on the devil, or what somebody's saying to us. And what happens is we get our focus off of Christ. How many times have you made a decision? "God, this is it. I mean, God, this is really it." 3 or 4 days go by, man, you're walking on top of the world. Everything is absolutely fantastic, and you're just living in the Spirit, and God's blessing you, and something comes along, and bang, you are down, and you think, "God, how could I have forgotten that?" That happens to me once in a while, and sometimes I have to think, "I can't believe that I could have forgotten what You just told me." But you see, we have an assistant who helps us forget all the good things, and His name is the devil. And if he can keep our minds out of this book long enough and off our knees long enough, he'll get us to forget. You see, the real truth is this, and this is a startling thing for most people. It is absolutely impossible for anybody to live the Christian life.

past, you were dead in your what? Trespasses and sins. He says, you were walking according to the course of this world. That was your former lifestyle. That's the way you walked. That's the way you thought. Your attitude determines your actions in life. And he says, he sent the Lord Jesus Christ to save us from what? He says, before we were sons of disobedience. He saved us in order that you and I may be forgiven of our sins, but that's not all he saved us for. He saved us that you and I could walk obediently before him, living epistles, that you and I would represent Almighty God and represent his Son here on earth. And so we're to live obediently before him. He says, we ourselves also are to be holy in all of our behavior. That is, it is to be a lifestyle. It's just the way we think. We just think. How does it please God? You see, that's why it's difficult for me to think and to understand how some people can call themselves Christians and think they're right with God, who seldom open this book, who seldom get on their knees and cry out to God, and who simply just get down by the bed at night and say, Lord, I want to thank you for your goodness today, and I want you to forgive me of my sins in Jesus' name, amen. Hop in the bed, and I'm here to tell you, that's not what forgiveness is all about. The Christian life is just walking obediently before God and doing what he says do, when he says do it, how he says do it, but you can't do it in your own strength. Apart from the Holy Spirit, no way. Why did Jesus come? He didn't come simply to save me from hell and take me home to heaven. If he had, he'd have saved me when I was 12 years of age that morning in that Pentecostal church. I'd have gotten saved that morning, told my mom goodbye and gone to heaven. But you know what? He doesn't just want to save us. You see, listen to this. He wanted to come down and get on the inside of us and demonstrate to others, the unbelieving world, what he's like. Now, how can he demonstrate to your friends and the people around you who are walking in darkness, how can he demonstrate what he is? They're not going to get in the book and find out. All of us have friends who, they're not about to open that book. They say they don't believe it. You know why they don't open it? Scared to death to open it. Afraid of what they may find. Now, how are they going to know God if they don't see him in you and me? And how are they going to see him in us unless he's living in us and unless we have agreed to allow him to live his life through us? They won't. I think there are times in people's lives when they come to some fork in the road in their life, and only God knows when that is, and they make a decision to obey God or not to obey God. And when they make that decision to disobey God, it doesn't make any difference what happens. They'll never be able to enjoy the Lord the way he intended or to accomplish what he wanted them to accomplish. If you think about that, when God created you, he had something in mind, and therefore obedience to him is very important, because you know what? Because he loves the finished product. You see, we look at ourselves and we think, oh, dear Lord. He looks at us and thinks, wow, still working on them, still learning, still shaping them into the likeness of my Son. That's what he said he was doing. Obedience is serious business with God because of what he has in mind. And what he has in mind is conforming us to the likeness of his Son. And so some of those decisions that we make that we think are insignificant about this job or that job or this relationship or that, or these finances, what we're going to do, all that's important to God. Because you see, he never loses sight of the big picture. He's got your past, present, future in mind. And he knows, you see, he has done and will do everything in his divine power to see to it that you and I become everything he desires us to be. But if I fight against him in disobedience, I slow up the process and frustrate the process. Obedience is very important to him. It's serious business. If you're in the process of making a decision in your life, and you've asked a lot of people, and you maybe have gone to counsel, I want to ask you this. Now listen carefully. Is there a deep, sincere yearning, almost like you could just sort of weep, oh, dear God, I really and truly want to be obedient to you? Is there this hungering, thirsting, yearning, insatiable something inside of you that we cannot really explain, that just desires above everything?

0: everything else to obey God no matter what. And I'll tell you this, He will show you exactly what to do. God always honors that kind of hunger and thirst to know what's right. Are you in the process of going through some difficulty or hardship in your life and you're not sure whether you want to obey God or not? It looks a little easier over here if you don't. It looks real difficult if you do. I just want you to ask yourself this question. Do I have a real hunger in my heart for God? How does your yearning for anything else in life weigh against your yearning to walk obediently before God? This is a personal conviction. A lot of you would not agree with it. It's perfectly all right. I don't believe that you can have any desire, any yearning, any commitment to anything in life that equals the love you ought to have for Jesus. It doesn't work that way. He's either first and foremost, and this may have its place. Now, I'm not against happiness and joy and peace and having a good time. But I just want to ask you, which has the highest level of your emotional intensity? A desire to obey Him or anything else in life. And nobody can answer that but you.
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0: You've got to be willing to set aside time. That's a real victory.
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1: You're listening to In Touch. Difficult situations can make it hard to focus on God. But in Philippians 4, verse 6, believers are instructed to pray about everything. Here's a moment with Charles Stanley.
0: He says, be anxious for nothing but in everything. Because people say, well, do you pray about everything? Yes. Well, why do you pray about everything? In everything, with prayer and supplication, crying out to God. Let your requests be made known to God. I don't have to beg, plead. Let them be known to Him. And when He says the peace of God, when He says, well, guard us, that means He just surrounds us with this wall of protection. Therefore, that being true, I have absolute peace. Now, if He lets something in that I don't like, or lets something in that's painful, I just know in my heart there's a purpose. He says what? That is, He causes all things to work together for good. So even when He allows something to come through and to touch my life, that I don't particularly like, that may cause me a bit of anxiety for the moment, I just know to do what? Bring it to Him, and He says He will guard our minds and hearts. That doesn't mean that he takes away all anxiety and all problems and all suffering. But in the midst of that now, let's say that I'm in the midst of this circumstance, it's very difficult. What? He's still guarding my heart because I know that he's in control. He's going to turn it for my good no matter what. So that's the way we can live without anxiety. When you have his sovereignty, his absolute control, his unconditional love, and all these things, you have God's sovereign control of your life, turning everything for your good no matter what, loving you unconditionally, meeting all of your needs, providing the desires of your heart. What do you have to be anxious about very long? And I think it boils down to the fact, do I believe that God is who he says he is, or do I not?
1: You can learn more about how to find guidance and direction from the Word of God at intouch.org. And if you were encouraged and equipped today to boldly live out your faith in Christ, we'd like to know. Next week on In Touch, are you saved? 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

0: happiness is not God's primary goal for marriage.
1: Dr. Tony Evans says the Lord has a mission in mind, and he gave men partners to help them carry it out.
0: A man who is not maximizing what God has given to the woman has limited what God can do through him because he's not using the help that God provided.
1: Celebrating 40 years of faithfulness, this is The Alternative with Dr. Tony Evans, author, speaker, senior pastor of Oak Cliff Bible Fellowship in Dallas, Texas, and president of The Urban Alternative. Dominion is a word you don't hear a lot in everyday conversation, but it's the name of an often misunderstood biblical concept Dr. Evans tells us about today when he takes us to Genesis chapter 2. Let's join him.
0: If you were to buy or if you have a set of checkers and you look closely, you will see each checker has a crown on it. And that is because each checker is meant to become a king. Each checker is designed to reach the point where they are crowned. Because once a checker is crowned, its domain spreads. It now doesn't just have to go one jump after another. It can sweep down the whole board because it's been crowned and its dominion is expanded. But we all know all checkers don't become kings. It all depends on the moves that they make. Many checkers find themselves on the side, never having been crowned. Not because they didn't have a crown, they just never made the moves to get crowned. God has declared that every man has a crown on him. Every man has been dubbed and deemed by God as the stabilizer and the foundation for history and for the culture. God gave Adam a divine identity. God gave him his name. God gave him a divine nature. God gave him a divine assignment. God gave him a divine calling. God gave him his divine presence in the garden. God gave him his divine word. He didn't give it to Eve, he gave it to Adam. And God gave him his divine authority. God did all of that before there was an Eve. Because in God's economy, before he would dare bring a woman into the sphere of Adam's life, he had to make sure Adam was responsible to him. Because the definition of a man is responsibility under God. When a lion belts out a roar, it can be heard for almost 5 miles. That's 88 football fields and 283 basketball courts lined up one next to another. And the lion is roaring to let you know, this is my domain, don't mess with it. He is setting his stake down. This is my dominion. When God created the human race, he created the human race to act in history from his vantage point in eternity. It's called in theology the dominion covenant, the agreement that he made with mankind. To understand what the male's role is, juxtaposition the female's role, you have to understand the dominion covenant because that's key to understanding what you are about individually, what marriage is about, and what purpose is about, all lined up in this one agreement that God made with history through mankind. In Genesis chapter 1, verse 26, we read, "Then God said, 'Let us make man in our image, according to our likeness. And let them rule over the fish of the sea and over the birds of the sky and over the cattle of the earth and over every creeping thing that creeps on the earth.'" God created man in his own image. In the image of God, he created him. Male and female, he created them. God blessed them and God said to them, "Be fruitful and multiply and fill the earth, subdue it, and rule over the fish of the sea and over the birds of the sky and over every living thing that moves on the earth." Three words establish the covenant. Let them rule. That means dominion. To rule over is to exercise dominion. He says, I want to create men, and I want to create men, mankind, in my image. An image is a mirror. When you went to the restroom and when you looked in the mirror, you saw a reflection of yourself. You looked at your image. God says, I want to have lookalikes, images, image bearers on earth who reflect us, let us, the Trinity in heaven. So God created man to mirror from the invisible realm what God is like in the visible realm. God created mankind so that earth would get a reflection of heaven through mankind. He said, the way I'm going to do that is I'm going to create a male man and a female man. Because it says he made them male and female, but he called both man. So that's what we do when we say mankind. We talk about males and females under the title of man or mankind. So God created mankind, male and female, in order that they would mirror heaven in history and eternity in time. So that's why God did it. God is a spirit. So there was to be a visible mirroring of his spiritual nature. That's why God breathed into man the breath of life, so that man would have the Spirit of God operating in this physical body so that he could manage the physical world from the spiritual reality of God. That is the human assignment. That is why God made you, me, and us. Psalm chapter 8, verses 3 to 6 says, what is man that thou art mindful of him? You have crowned him with glory, having made him a little lower than the angels. So man has been crowned as God's epic part of creation in order to mirror him in history. Psalm 115, verse 16 says that the heavens belong to God, but earth belongs to man. In Psalm chapter 82, verse 6, it says that our managerial responsibility over creation is so awesome, God even calls mankind little gods. Calling you little gods because I've given you managerial. Now, don't get this wrong. You don't own a thing. The earth is the Lord's, the fullness thereof, the world and all they that dwell in it. So let's don't get this wrong, but you are my managers. And your job is to manage my world based on the instructions from the owner. And I own it. So that is the job of the human race. But because God turned it over to man and gave man freedom, he allowed us to mess it up if we choose to. Because within the creation process, God granted freedom. That's why he gave Adam the option of choosing. So we have freedom to mess up God's purposes. We also have the freedom to get back in it so that we can get things aligned correctly. So even though that was the mandate, the dominion mandate to rule on God's behalf in history, God did not create man and woman at the same time. It says he created Adam first. And the reason he created Adam first was that he was supposed to be the foundation. He was to be the stabilizing force on which everything else that God made would be built. So God created the man, did all this for the man, gave the man instruction, and put him in, here it is, the garden, the place of delight, the word Eden, the place of delight. Let me say a word about Eden and the man, because there is no woman yet. We're going to get to the ladies in a minute. But the ladies are not here yet, because God knew that he didn't want a woman coming into a messed up man. So he held off on the woman till he could get the man straight. And that's always God's process, and that's always our headache. Because God can't get men straight, women are in trouble. So he created the man first, and he put him in the garden. The garden was the place of God's abiding presence. In other words, the man was to establish his identity in God's presence. By man, I'm talking about male. The male was to establish his identity in God's presence, the garden. That's why it says the Lord God, because that's God's presence. So he was, everywhere he went, boom, like a pinball machine, in the garden, he's bumping into God. We have a generation of men who want to visit God. So they'll visit him on Sunday, as long as he leaves them alone, Monday, Tuesday, Wednesday, Thursday, Friday, and Saturday. But they'll give him a visit. It's an important concept. Adam was to live in the garden, that is, living in God's presence. All of his operation was to be tied to his connection with God, because everything else would be tied to the absence or the presence of that connection. So everywhere he went, all day long, the Bible says he walked with God during the cool of the day. In other words, he and God hung out together. It was a dynamic relationship, not an event. It wasn't going to church. No, it was living in church. That is, living in God's reality. So that was Adam's responsibility before there is an Eve. Now, God says in verse 18, then the Lord God said, it is not good for man to be alone. I will make him a helper suitable for him. All right, so let's get this straight. Adam is not looking for a woman, because God said it's not good for Adam to be alone. Adam didn't say that. Adam didn't say, where's she at? Before Adam realized he was alone, God determined he was alone and said, I'm going to get him a helper suitable for him. Now watch this. God has already given him a job. He's not going to give him a helper until he got a job. He gave him his presence, and then he decided, okay, now I'm going to give you a helper who is suitable because you are alone.
1: There's a deeper meaning to that word helper, and Dr. Evans will tell us about it when he continues our message in just a moment. Stay with us.
2: As a follower of Christ, you are created and called for greatness, now more than ever before. But most men don't get that. They don't understand. Instead, they choose to follow the world's definition for how to be an influencer, not God's, and wind up wasting their lives on that which will never last. In his powerful sequel to the bestseller, Kingdom Man, Tony Evans' Kingdom Men Rising calls men to break free of apathetic faith, to take a stand, do more than just exist. 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
0: Now, let's go a little deep in here. Let's talk a little Hebrew. The Hebrew word helper suitable is pronounced Ezer Kanigdo. That's how it's pronounced in Hebrew. Ezer means help. Kanigdo means a corresponding, a counterpart. So this is a corresponding counterpart to you because you are alone. Adam doesn't feel he's alone. God decides he's alone. But alone regarding what? God says, I'm going to make them male and female, Genesis 1 we just read, and let them rule. So the reason why God is going to create a female in a few moments is not merely so that Adam can have a companion, it is so he can get help to rule. Adam, the job I want you to produce is so big, so substantive, so gargantuous that you can't do it all by yourself alone. So I'm going to bring somebody alongside of you who corresponds to you, who's going to enable you to expand your dominion further than you could ever do it on your own. So a man who is not maximizing what God has given to the woman has limited what God can do through him because he's not using the help that God provided. That the job of the help is to expand the rule in the context of companionship. So let's get this straight. I'm sure we have a lot of singles here. So let me explain something. Adam didn't need Eve to become complete because we mix up being single and being alone. Those are not the same thing. If you are a single like Adam is right now and like Eve will be before she's introduced to Adam, you are supposed to be a complete single. Marriage should be a bonus, not a necessity. You are to be complete. Let me illustrate what I'm saying. Right now, in my hand, I have two keys. Two keys. This key unlocks a door. This key unlocks a door. They don't unlock the same door. They unlock two separate doors. But I don't need this key to unlock the door that this key has been designed to unlock. This key is not incomplete because it ain't with this key. This key is not incomplete because it's not with this key. Because they are corresponding to one another. They're both made of metal and they're both keys, but they're not the same. However, right now, I have a key ring. So I put this key on a ring, and I put this key on a ring. Now the keys are together. This key is no longer alone. It is now attached by a ring to another key. The attachment to the key does not take away the completeness of the individual key. The individual key is still absolutely complete. But because they're hooked up, they can now do more together than they could do apart without losing the uniqueness of their indentations and protrusions. So it's okay to want a ring on it. As long as you understand, getting a ring doesn't solve a problem. It's supposed to be two complete singles getting together, not half a single and half a single making one married. No, it is the uniqueness of the two. They just hanging out now in company with each other to accomplish a greater thing than any one could do on its own. So what am I saying here? I am saying that happiness is not God's primary goal for marriage. Once you make happiness the primary goal, when you're not happy anymore, you don't want to stay married because happiness was the goal. Happiness is the fruit, not the root. The root of the goal was let them rule. And if I could ever get them to rule underneath me, in relationship to me, under the authority of me, properly relating to one another, happy won't be a problem. Because happy will be the result of fulfilling the purpose for the arrangement I set up in the first place. So he's now establishing what they are to be about. They are to be about operating under his rule. So now God brings out all the animals. He brings them out to see what the man would call them. And the man names all the cattle, verse 20. Naming in the Bible is a big deal because naming in the Bible has to do with claiming authority over that which you name. So it's not just giving a word, it is to own it. To name it is to own it. There are 1.2 million species of animals, 1.2 million. Underneath them, there are all kinds of subspecies. So Adam is naming all the animals. He's got a big job. He's a brilliant man to give all these names to all these creatures that God is bringing before him. But God has equipped him for his calling. And God is not going to bring you what he knows you're not able to handle. So if you want to be a man that God can bring things to so that you can lay hold of it, lay claim to it, every time you come in on Sunday and you stand for communion, particularly the men, because Eve has not been created yet, and you stand before God, you take communion, you should be setting up the week. You should be saying, God, for this week, I'm going to start my day with you. I'm going to bring you in on everything related to my day. I'm going to make time to make you the priority of my day so that you can flow to me so that I can see what you have for me so I can give name to it and ownership of it to increase your dominion in history. And then every day you're bringing God to bear in every aspect of your life. You're not visiting him on Sunday. You are living with him. And therefore experiencing kingdom rule.
1: Dr. Tony Evans will have more for us on the idea of dominion on Monday when he continues this lesson from his current teaching series, Kingdom Men Rising. And he'll come back in just a moment to share an important truth from God's Word. 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And if you've never taken the step of starting a relationship with God through Jesus Christ, it starts by realizing none of us is perfect enough to qualify for heaven on our own. But that's not the end of the story. Here's Dr. Evans to explain why.
0: He who knew no sin became sin for us that we might become the righteousness of God in him. Guess what? God is going to let you go to heaven on credit. He will credit to your account the righteousness of Christ because God has credited to Jesus Christ your sin. So your credit score can be 100 if you go to Jesus Christ for salvation right now.
1: How do you do that? Tony would be happy to explain it to you. Just visit tonyevans.org and click on the link that says Jesus. He has a short, powerful video that explains what real Christianity is all about, along with some free follow-up resources. Check it out today and discover the amazing difference it can make in your life. When your car is out of alignment, your wheels are actually pointing in slightly different directions. Eventually, your tires will either wear out or go flat. On Monday, Dr. Evans will talk about why so many marriages have the same problem and what men should be doing about it. I hope you'll be back for that. The Alternative with Dr. Tony Evans is brought to you by The Urban Alternative and is celebrating 40 years of faithfulness thanks to the generous contributions of listeners like you.

0: Hello, everyone. I'm Babbie Mason, and welcome to Babbie's House on the Radio. Thank you so very much for joining me for today's show. I am so excited that you've taken time out of your life, whatever it is that you're doing, wherever you are in the world. I hope and pray that today's conversation will be a great source of hope and encouragement to you. You know, we're living in the throes of these days of COVID-19, and it has impacted our lives in ways we never dreamed or imagined. But one thing that I know for sure, there is a God in heaven, and we are in the palm of his hand. We have hope for the future. I love Jeremiah 29:11. It's a popular scripture that many of us have even memorized, and I've memorized it. And I just want to remind you today that the Lord says, I have a plan for you, declares the Lord. It's a plan to prosper you and not to harm you, a plan to give you a hope and a future. He says, call on me and I'll answer you. Search for me and you'll find me when you search for me with all of your heart. So, Lord, we do thank you for this great opportunity to speak with our guest today. In Jesus' name, amen. Well, I am certainly so excited to have as a very special guest a dear lady who has written a book called The Dirty Sheet, A Story of Transformation. And her name is Erica Spence. And Erica visited our website. She is a self-published author. She visited our website and she left us some information about her book. And if you are a self-published author, you're welcome to visit our website at babbiemasonradio.com and click on the tab that says promote your book. And we would love to talk with you about telling your story here on Babbie Mason Radio. And Erica Spence did that. She left information about her book called The Dirty Sheet, A Story of Transformation. And what a powerful story it is. Erica Spence is a Texas resident, and she works in the health information management industry. And she is a fine author with a powerful story to tell. Her book is real and at times a raw chronology of her life, of her God story. Her story is mingled with family secrets. Her book is about the secrets that families keep when things are happening behind closed doors and how it impacted her life as a child and even as an adult. It's a story of tremendous abuse and immense pain. And Erica talks about all of that in her book called The Dirty Sheet. She also talks about the hope that she found in Jesus Christ, who was her open door to deliverance. I want to welcome to the show Erica Spence. Erica, thanks for joining us today here on Babbie's House on the Radio. How are you today?
1: Oh, Babbie, I am wonderful. And thank you so much for that introduction and the opportunity to talk about what God has done in my life and specifically through the book, The Dirty Sheet.
0: Yes. Well, thank you so very much for giving us this awesome opportunity to talk with you today. Erica, when I read some excerpts from your book, I was literally arrested in my chair. I could not put it down. I could not stop reading. You're a very gifted writer, and you have a very powerful story to tell. And in your book, you talk about your childhood, and you said, I'm just going to read a little excerpt from your book. You said this: you see, my childhood was one of abuse, incest, domestic violence, and an inner rage that could have one day led to suicide, homicide, or both. I mean, those are powerful words to pick up and read on the back of a book cover. And immediately I wanted to hear more of this person's story. Your story is an amazing God story. So in your book, you talk about, you know, how that cycle of abuse and drug abuse and all of that led to those family secrets. Talk to me about that.
1: Yes, well, Babbie, you know, it's interesting as you grow up in households that because of what you experience, you think that this is normal. So I thought that every child that they had a father, if their father was there, I thought that every father beat the mom and beat the kids. I thought that every father came home drunk and angry. You know, I thought that every family fussed and fought and cussed each other out like we did. I thought that every household was like that. So coming from that paradigm, coming from that particular viewpoint, and then going out into the world literally left me no one to trust. I trusted no one. And so I did not trust my siblings. I did not trust my parents, even though in my heart you may love someone, but there's always a wall. There's some protection around your heart when it comes to those that are closest to you. And I carried that wall, if you will, all the way throughout my childhood, teenage years, into the adulthood, on out into the world, where I did not trust. I was going to control the situation. I was going to not tell you about me because I was ashamed of me, of my household, of my past, of my childhood. So you weren't going to know very much about me, and I was going to basically show you what I wanted you to know. I got very good at putting on a front, of putting on a facade, because I didn't really want you to know my secrets. And the secrets were those things that happened in my household.
0: Let's talk about that for a moment, because we often think of this kind of abuse maybe going on in a single-parent home, but you actually had two parents in your home.
1: Yes. Yes, my mom and dad. My mom came from, as far as I can tell, a very loving household, lots of children, and was under the care. You know, the olders usually took care of the younger ones because mom and dad's out working. But my dad's household was very, very broken, very dysfunctional. Didn't put that together until, of course, I got older. But his dad was very abusive. He watched his dad beat his mom. As a matter of fact, when my dad would drink, and that would be often, he would often tell us about. That's the only time we really saw some emotion in him, is after that would happen. And his thoughts went back to his childhood and watching his dad beat his mom. And his mom actually died at a very young age, birthing child number 10 or 11. And so he often would tell us about that. So I understood in later years that abuse, that cycle of abuse, came down through the generations on my father's side. My mom was so, you know, easygoing and just kind of sweet. I guess there was the balance. But we grew up thinking being kind and sweet was weakness, because that's what we would hear our father say, that mom was weak, that's weakness when you're kind, when you're gentle. And so we had to be like him. We had to be tough. We had to be hard. We had to be, you know, just kind of brutal. And so, Babby, we started practicing that amongst ourselves.
0: Was there ever a conversation where your parents said to you, you know, don't tell anyone, or was this something that you knew innately not to share with people?
1: Oh, no, we were told. Our father would tell us, you don't tell anybody about what goes on in this house. And the fear of him, because of the abuse, you knew that you shared nothing. So nobody at school, no one outside of this household knew what was going on in the household. And we knew we better not tell anyone. And neither did my mom. I think she, you know, tried to talk to some of the family members, especially with the abuse. But basically, in those days, what women would get and what she got was, well, he is your husband. And that kind of was the, you know, the answer to everything. No matter what he wanted to do or what he was doing, he was still your husband. And so she stayed. And
0: yes,
1: Babby, to this day, I can now appreciate the courage it took for her to stay because she could have left. She did not. She stayed, she took the abuse, and she kept all of us in that household all together, for better or for worse, but we stayed, and she stayed.
0: Well, as you were a child growing up in your home and just being in the turmoil of this continuous cycle of abuse, how did you cope as a child?
1: I tried to be very, very good. See, I didn't want to get in trouble, because if you get in trouble, then you have to, you know, be exposed to the wrath of the father. So my goal was be, like, as I was called by my siblings, Miss Goody Two Shoes. I wanted to be good. I didn't want any of that coming my way. But in the back of my mind, the plan was, as soon as I could, I am out of here. And I was very intelligent. I was very good in school. So at 11, 12 years old, I was already planning my escape. And my escape was going to be through education. It was going to be through school. And so I did very well in school. I was a people pleaser. I always wanted people to say good things about me. But that becomes a trap, because then you take that same mindset out into your adulthood and you become the people pleaser. And you don't know how to deal with criticism. And you don't know how to deal with real life, because real life is not going to be everybody's going to like you all the time. I had to learn that.
0: How did your home life then begin to impact you as a young adult, as after you grew up and graduated from high school and did you go off to college? How did this begin to impact you and your relationships as a young adult?
1: Well, it a couple of things. Number one, I continued the cycle of drinking, like I learned and saw in my household. When I got old enough to drink, that's what I did too. Now, so I hung out with people who like to do what I like to do. It impacted relationships in the fact that even though I was around people, and I believe they, you know, they liked me, they thought I was a good person, I was still always alone because of the walls that were built up. So I started as a child.

0: house, go to Sunday school. So we did. We went to Sunday school for a little while, but there was no bringing of the Word of God into the house, none. My mom now had grew up in church, and so I believe, you know, her faith and her prayers and her thinking was there to sustain her, but there was no speaking of the Word of God in the environment. We probably had what a lot of typical households might look like back in the day, where you have, you know, the Bible open on the table to a certain verse, but you didn't touch it. Don't mess with it. That's the Bible. There was nothing in the household.
1: It was more like an accessory. It kind of decorated the living room coffee table.
0: Right. A decoration. There you go.
1: Well, for those of you who may be just tuning into our interview, I'm Babby Mason, and you're listening to Babby's House on the radio. And I have the awesome privilege of speaking with Erica Spence. She is the author of The Dirty Sheet, A Story of Transformation.
2: The reference to the dirty sheet is a literal reference as well as a figurative one. It's a metaphor for the kind of life that Erica Spence was leading and the kind of relationships she was involved in.
1: And as you can tell, Erica's story is filled with, as a child, filled with pain that she had to deal with from a very, very early age, and how she processed this pain and how she had to deal with the cycle of family secrets in her home, and how she carried this on into her adulthood. And Erica, as you began to get older, in your book, you mentioned that as you got older, your father just assumed, I suppose, and you can elaborate on this. I got the feeling that your father just assumed that you would be sexually active, and that his advice to you was, just don't get pregnant. Did you perceive those instructions from your father as his permission to become sexually active, or how did you read that when he gave you that piece of, quote, advice? How did you process that?
0: You know, Babby, growing up in that household, along with the pain, there was so much shame in the things that happened inside of our four walls. And as I got older, went through my teenage years, went through high school, it seemed to be a time frame where, and especially for family members as well as friends, children of family members, the people that my father associated with, most of the daughters were coming up, ended up pregnant. When I heard my father say those words to me, the only thing I could think about was, do not bring shame to this family. What I heard from him was, don't shame me, meaning himself, don't you shame me, and don't you shame this family. And that's how he looked at it, that if I were to get pregnant, more than anything else, if I were to get pregnant, you would make me ashamed. So don't shame me. And that's really how I took that comment that he made to me.
1: You mentioned in your book, and I think you mentioned a moment ago in our conversation, that you dealt with isolation.
0: Right.
1: Talk to me about how that began to happen, and why did you choose the road of isolation, and how did you live there? How did you deal with isolation?
0: Well, I believe the foundation of thinking that way, of course, happened in my childhood because of the, you know, keep everything we're doing here. You can't tell anybody. And as I grew up, that same voice, my father's voice, would be in my head. And so as I got older, not only was what had happened to me, I thought it was, of course, just our family or the few families I grew up with, I thought it was just us. But then as I transitioned and started out on my own, and I'm working now, and not only that, I went into the military, and so now I'm out on my own, I finished college, it became almost a source of, you tell yourself, if I keep to myself, I can better control the situation. I can control things if I just keep them hidden. I don't have to let people know.

0: where I've come from and what. So it's almost like I was living a double life. So the way I would get through that is either associating with people that had the same pain as I did, because I did find some who had the same kind of hurt and pain, and that misery loves company is very true. And then the patterns of behavior that I would do and trying to forget. Drinking, having sexual relationships with people, going and always busy doing other things. You know, if you stay busy enough, what I thought was that I could just make all of this go away and I would be normal like everyone else, and then no one would know. That was the voice that stayed in my head. Don't tell anyone. Don't reveal the shame.
1: So how did things begin to change for you? What became the impetus that, you know, led you to the Lord? What happened?
0: I was still in the military and had been handling my life the way I just described for at least 10 years. So now, 21, now I'm 31, and I was getting tired. Debbie, I was getting so tired. I was getting just so, I just felt such an emptiness in me. Though on the outside, I still had to go through the motions, but the emptiness had grown, and I wasn't quite able to keep all the hurt in that little space that I had put in. See, as I was growing up in my 20s, I was locking stuff into this little spot in on the inside of me. It was starting to leak out. I was drinking more. I was to the point where probably if I would have gone to a psychologist then, I probably at that point I was clinically depressed, because I could not sleep. I was way overeating, not being full, not, you know, you can eat and eat and eat and not feel full.
1: And not be satisfied.
0: I was drinking every night, and I was hanging out with people that were doing the same thing, and was at this one location and had met a very sweet lady. She's my friend to this day. And she and I used to go party together at first, and then something happened. She stopped partying with me. And I'm just trying to figure out, well, what happened to you? And within about 3 months, she talked to me about the Lord. And I said, okay, well, that's good for you. But, you know, whatever, you know, if that's good for you, okay, well, I'm glad for you. Did not know that she and her prayer group were praying for me. Well, it was this very summer that the thoughts of suicide started coming hard, because the drinking and everything else. I mean, you just kind of open up doors when you're, you know, drugging and drinking and, you know, allowing the enemy to come in and to really mess with your head even more. And so all during the summer, the drinking had increased, the misery had increased, the depression had increased, but my girlfriend is praying. She and her prayer group, they're praying for me. I didn't know this. And finally, I got to the very day, I remember being in my apartment and saying, I can't do this anymore, and started thinking about how I was going to do this. Will it be pills? Should I go just get a bunch of pills? How am I going to do this? And all of a sudden, I had never had this experience, Babby, but this little bitty voice said something to me. And what it said was, what would your mom think? And all of a sudden, I got a picture, a vision of my mom going to the door, and this person was standing at the door telling her that her daughter had committed suicide. And I couldn't do it. When that vision came, I said, oh, it hurt. So God will use whatever he has to use to get your attention. He used my mom because I love my mom. And I saw the abuse, and I was like, oh, no, I can't do this. So now when that was taken off the table, it was just like, well, what's left? My girlfriend was still playing. She was still praying. She was still offering me to come. So finally, October, I said yes. And when I walked in the place, Babby, from the moment that the young lady started to sing, "Can you reach my friend?" I started to cry. And I cried from the moment I sat down to the moment I left. I got out, the service was over. I just cried. I didn't realize why I was crying. But when the preacher gave the invitation to stand up and to receive Jesus as Lord and Savior, I stood up. And I walked that walk that so many people have walked. And I gave my life to the Lord. And I turned around, and my friend, who had not cried in 20 years, she told me, "I cried enough tears. I ain't crying no more." I looked at her, and she was weeping. I did not know what I had done, but I knew my life had changed because physically the weight came up off my shoulder. I'm telling you, I could have floated out of that place. I had never felt like that in all of my life.
1: Something had happened, and that something was you met the Lord, and immediately
0: the
1: subtitle of your book is A Story of Transformation, and your transformation began that night. There are people listening to your story today, which is truly compelling. It is a true God story, and the night that you met the Lord, literally your life was changed and transformed.
0: Yes.
1: I can imagine that there's somebody listening to your story today that is saying, you know, what difference does Jesus make? You know, I read that, you know, some people think, well, you just trade, you know, one handicap for another. What, you know, some people use Jesus like a, you know, like a pill. He's just another coping mechanism. What difference does Jesus make in your life?
0: Oh, for me, he was the difference between literally life and death. He, having him with me now, lets me see that I don't have to be perfect. I don't have to always get it right. I don't have to do everything like when I grew up. I thought I had to be perfect. I thought I had to control everything. I had to be good for somebody to love me. He lets me know that I love you no matter what. I love you. And because of that love, now I want to do good. I want to change. I want to do what he tells me to do in his word, because that love saved my life.
1: Praise God. What a compelling story. I know there throughout your childhood and your early adulthood, you mentioned in your book that you struggled with suicide, and thank God for a loving mother, and that was the thing that God showed you in your mind, that what would do to your mother if you decided to take your life.
0: Yeah.
1: But there are people who are listening to the story and your story today, and there may be somebody who is, you know, who is contemplating suicide. They're contemplating ending their life. What can you say to that person to give them hope today?
0: I would say that the thoughts that you're having are lies from the enemy, that he would be very happy to have all of us out of here and none of us completing the purpose for which we were created. But there is purpose in you. There are gifts in you. There is a plan for your life. And do not let the enemy steal, kill, and destroy what God has declared and what he has destined for you. Trust him and keep living.
1: Well, I am so happy that we've had this opportunity today to talk with Erica Spence, the author of The Dirty Sheet. Give us your information and how we can contact you, Erica.
0: Oh, yes. I do have a website, and it is www.ericaspence.com, and on that website you'll see all of my happenings as well as the books.
1: Well, thank you so very, very much. I want you to close our show with prayer, and before I end the show, will you just pray for our listeners? Just take maybe 15 or 20 seconds. We don't have very much time left in our show, but just say a sweet prayer over our listener today, because somebody needs the Lord. Someone needs hope from Jesus. Somebody needs help from Jesus. They need a lifeline. And so will you just encourage them and pray over them before we end our show, Erica?
0: Yes, thank you. Father God, I just thank you for those who are listening and that will listen. It is my heart's desire that someone may receive you, Father God, and that they will go on to fulfill their purpose in this life. And Father, meet them right where they are. Help them, Lord, to look to you and keep living.
1: Amen. Erica Spence, thank you for a wonderful conversation today. I thank God that you found Jesus, that he found you, however you want to put it. And
0: yes,
1: to you, dear listeners, thank you so very, very much for joining me today. And we hope that you'll meet us again when we get together around this microphone called Babby's House on the Radio. Until then, my dear friend, may the Lord God bless you and yours real good. Bye-bye for now.

Jesus said, "I am the way, the truth, and the life. No one comes to the Father except through me." John chapter 14, verse 6.

Hi, this is Babbie Mason, and I'd like to tell you the story behind the song Love is the More Excellent Way. I love writing and singing songs that find their inspiration and even their text in God's Word. And this song, Love is the More Excellent Way, is a Babbie Mason classic, and it's a great paraphrase of 1 Corinthians chapter 13, otherwise known as the Love Chapter. There have been countless songs written about love, but there's no greater subject to write about or sing about than God's love. 1 Corinthians chapter 13, verse 13 says this, "Now abides faith, hope, and love, but the greatest of these is love."

Hello, this is Carol Williams with a promise from God's Word, found in Philippians 4:19. And my God shall supply all your need according to his riches in glory by Christ Jesus.

Hi, I'm Babby Mason. Do you know that you have countless gifts and talents with limitless potential to realize your greatest dreams? Maybe you're stuck right now and your personal fears have paralyzed you and you don't even believe that you have what it takes to be successful. 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
1: John chapter 3, verse 16. For God loved the world so much that he gave his only Son, so that everyone who believes in him will not perish but have eternal life.

Y'all give it up for the legendary Cody Carnes.

0: Kim Cotola, Let Love Love You.
1: There is therefore now no condemnation for those who are in Christ Jesus, because through Christ Jesus, the law of the Spirit of life set me free from the law of sin and death. Romans chapter 8, verses 1 and 2.
2: Everybody got that island, how to do? Okay, here we go.

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Everybody say, Jesus is the winner man. No, not the wiener man. That's Oscar Mayer, not, you know. Jesus is the winner man. Jesus is the winner man. Jesus is the winner man. All right, here we go. Let's do it again, Tom.

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0: Abby Mason talks about For the Cause of Christ.
1: The song For the Cause of Christ was inspired by the Apostle Paul's letter to the church in the third chapter of the book of Philippians. And in his letter, he says that he has a lot to boast about concerning his heritage and his lineage. But there's no earthly accomplishment that could compare to the greatest cause, and that is the cause of Christ. Nothing compares to knowing Christ and living a life for the sake of the gospel. And in the book of Philippians chapter 3, verse 14, which is the key, the highlight of this song,

I tried to paraphrase it in the song, and it says this: I press on toward the goal to win the prize for which God has called me heavenward in Christ Jesus. So I wanted to sing this song to help us remember that there's a much more important cause, an eternal cause. And when we live a life for Jesus, then we live a life that really matters, because only what you do for Christ will last.

I found a friend that really is the best thing that ever happened to me. My friend is always there. You see, because he saved me and Jesus raised me. And the best thing that he did for me, he forgave all my sins. No man on earth could ever do that. So that's why we sing to you that he, Jesus, is the best thing that could ever happen to me.

Hi, this is Babby Mason. Before you hear this song, God Has Another Plan, I want to give you this word of encouragement. The book of Jeremiah, chapter 29, verse 11 says, I know the plans I have for you, declares the Lord. There are plans to prosper you and not to harm you, plans to give you a future and a hope. I want to remind you, dear friend, that God has a plan for you. It's a special, specific, blueprint-type plan that God has created just for you. And it doesn't matter how young you are, you're not too young to walk out God's plan. And it doesn't matter how old you are, there's no expiration date on God's plan for your life. So if you want to enjoy life to the fullest, look to God and look to His plan for you.

went on their way without thanking you. But I want to be like the one who returned. I can see him now as he pressed his way through the crowd with tears of joy in his eyes. And he began to say, thank you, Lord.

Hey, y'all, it's your girl, Regina Bell, and I just want to encourage somebody's heart today. Listen, 1 Samuel, the second chapter, somewhere around the 9th verse, it says that God will keep the feet of his saints. I need you to understand that God is going to keep you. You have gotten this far because God has kept you. So I need you to hang in there, hold on, and be strong because your breakthrough is just around the corner, okay? We got to see what the end is going to be together. So I'm encouraging somebody to just stay in the race for the good. Lord is going to take care of you every step of the way. I'm Regina Bell, and that's your word of encouragement.

0: Babby Mason talks about shine the light.
1: I really don't remember a time when Jesus Christ wasn't the center of my life. You know, I've been going to church since 9 months before I was born, so Christ has always been an integral part of my life. But I made a profession to Christ when I was only 8 years of age, so I've walked with Jesus most all of my life. And when I reached year number 50, I call it my year of Jubilee, I prayed a prayer and rededicated my life, and I told the Lord that if He would give me more opportunities to share my faith with others, I would take advantage of every opportunity I could to share my faith. And when you pray a prayer like that, you know God will take you up on it, and He's taken me up on it in my own walk with Him and my own sweet relationship with Him. And so he's taken me up on that, and He's given me many opportunities to share my faith in unexpected places. And I remember a time when I was invited to go and speak to a songwriters group, and I was a little taken aback when my GPS landed me in the parking lot of a local bar in the Atlanta area. I was a bit hesitant to get out of the car because I don't sing in a lot of bars. I don't sing in any bars, really. And I was a little hesitant to get out of the car, but I'd given them my word. I told the president of the association that I'd be there, and they were expecting me. So my friends and I had a quick prayer meeting in the car, and we got out of the car and went on inside the bar. And when the president realized that I had arrived, he called me up on stage to jam with the band. And I said to the guys, I said, hey, let's do Amazing Grace, key of C. We sang a few verses of Amazing Grace, and when we were done with that, somebody from the back of the room shouted, sing another one. We sang Just a Closer Walk with Thee, kind of Louisiana blues style. When I was finished with that, somebody shouted, sing How Great Thou Art. We sang that. Somebody else shouted, sing Shout to the Lord. After 30 or 40 minutes of taking requests, I finally took my seat. It was an amazing thing to watch God move right there and have a beautiful worship service right there in the bar. I sat down at my seat and people came by to just express their gratitude for the wonderful time of worship right there in a bar. And I was just amazed at how God could use that moment to give Him glory and to encourage others. The book of Matthew chapter 5 reminds us that we are the light of the world. We are the salt of the earth. And we used to sing this old song. Sometimes I still sing it when I'm folding laundry or on a road trip. That we are not just to make our light shine. You just let it shine. And that's my word of encouragement to you. To be like a city that sits upon a hill and shine your light for Jesus.

There is therefore now no condemnation for those who are in Christ Jesus, because through Christ Jesus, the law of the Spirit of life set me free from the law of sin and death. Romans chapter 8, verses 1 and 2.

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1: Did you know that the Bible is God's love letter to you? From cover to cover, He's calling out your name. From the table of contents all the way back to the maps in the back of the Bible, He's charting your life's course. From the first hallelujah to the last amen, God wants to write His love story on the tablet of your heart.

Each page is engraved with his invitation to come and be refreshed by his goodness, his mercy, and his favor. Every promise is signed, sealed, and delivered as if it were an arrow aimed straight for the target. So the next time you hear the words, "God loves you," don't just say, "Isn't that nice?" and then walk away unaffected to live beneath your privilege. But as a blood-bought, born-again child of God, begin living as one who knows that every promise in the book belongs to you. Turn that fundamental truth over and over in your heart today and make it a practice to rehearse the powerful promise that God loves you. And you'll begin to discover a relationship with Jesus that most people fail to realize. It's true, my friend. God really loves you. This is Babbie Mason with Encouraging Words.

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1: Babbie Mason talks about Trust His Heart.
2: The song Trust His Heart is a very, very encouraging song. It has been recorded by New Song. It was also recorded as a duet with Wayne Watson and Cynthia Clawson. And I would later on record the song on my Timeless project, which is one of my favorite Babbie Mason projects. I love that whole record. But the song Trust His Heart was inspired when a dear friend of mine, Dr. Ike Reichert, had a tremendously devastating loss in his family. And my friend, Eddie Carswell, and I knew that Dr. Ike Reichert has always loved the writings of Dr. Charles Haddon Spurgeon, a great author and orator of the Christian faith. So Eddie and I got together. Eddie is such a fine songwriter. And we wrote the song Trust His Heart because we knew that the words that Charles Haddon Spurgeon penned, God is too wise to be mistaken. God is too good to be unkind. And when you cannot trace his hand, trust his heart. We knew those words would encourage our friend Ike Reichert. So we wrote the song Trust His Heart, which in the chorus includes that beautiful phrase that Charles Haddon Spurgeon penned so many years ago. And I get a lot of mail concerning this song, Trust His Heart. And even in my own life, the words, the song, have come back to minister to me during my seasons of great grief and loss when both of my parents went home to be with the Lord, or I suffered other tragedies in my life. This song has come back to bring me so many moments of comfort. And so I pray that you'll remember today that even when you don't see God, even when you don't feel God, you can always trust that He is working in your life.

give praise to the Lord, proclaim his name, make known among the nations what he has done. For his loving kindness is great toward us, and the truth of the Lord is everlasting. Praise him, all ye nations.

0: There is therefore now no condemnation for those who are in Christ Jesus, because through Christ Jesus, the law of the Spirit of life set me free from the law of sin and death. Romans chapter 8, verses 1 and 2.
1: Babbie Mason talks about Each One, Reach One.
2: I remember very vividly the inspiration behind the song Each One, Reach One.
3: One day while sitting in my office, a newsletter came across my desk. This was back in the late 80s, early 90s. And across the page, the front page of this newsletter was the phrase, Each One, Reach One. I knew immediately in my songwriter spirit that this was a great idea for a song. And you know, sometimes songs come within a matter of minutes or over an hour or maybe even the course of a day. But this particular song, Each One, Reach One, took me about 3 or 4 weeks to write. I wanted to get the lyrics just right. I wanted it to marry to the melody just perfectly. And over the course of a month, the song was written. You know, I used to think that missionaries were certain people, like white, single ladies, celibate women who never got married. They went off to places like Papua New Guinea, and they were never heard of or seen again. I've since learned that there is no condition to the Great Commission. If you love the Lord, then you're compelled to go into your world and tell your world, wherever that takes you, tell your world about Jesus.
2: So I pray these words will motivate you and remind you, as Matthew chapter 5:16 tells us, to let your light so shine before men that they may see your good works and glorify your Father who is in heaven.

0: Babby Mason talks about love like that.
1: I was expecting some family members to come to our home for dinner, and so I thought I would go to the local barbecue restaurant to ask the lady who owns the restaurant for a little help in preparing some of the sides. While I was in the restaurant, there was a lady sitting at the counter, and she looked up at me and she said, "Hey, are you Babby Mason?" I said, "Well, yeah, I would be." She said, "You should sing a song for us right now." Well, this was right in the middle of the dinner hour at 6:30 in the evening. Well, I didn't have any more sense but to say, "Okay." And so without any introduction or any second thought, I lifted up my hands and I raised up my head and I belted out a chorus of "How Great Thou Art" right there in the middle of the restaurant. Well, while I was singing, the most amazing thing happened. The Holy Spirit ushered himself into that room and people began to respond to the presence of the Lord. Men took off their caps. People laid down their forks and began to worship right in the middle of the dinner hour. When I was finished, there was some applause and there was some amens as people went back to eating their meals. I was totally amazed that God would reveal his presence in such a beautiful way. Well, I hugged the proprietor's neck and as I was heading for the door, the cook came out of the kitchen and she said, "Excuse me, Babby, but can I speak with you for a moment?" I said, "Certainly, my friend, what can I do for you?" She said, "You know, you thought you came in here to talk with the owner of this restaurant about preparing some sides for your meal. But I know that the Lord sent you into this restaurant just for me." She said, "I've been making it. It's been pretty hard to make it these last few months trying to raise three kids on this part-time job." She said, "I'm grateful for this job, but it's really been rough. I got way too much mother, not enough money." She said, "And sometimes when I pray, I wonder if my prayers are even reaching the ceiling." She said, "Sometimes I wonder if God even knows I'm down here." "And then you would come in here tonight," she said, "and you would sing that song. And now I know God loves me, that he knows where I am and who I am, and I'm not alone." I assured my friend that that is exactly right. I reminded her that Jesus says, "I'll never leave you, nor will I forsake you, but I'm with you even until the end of the age." You know, my friend, you and I carry the fragrance of Christ. And wherever we go, wherever we are, wherever we encounter people as believers, when they encounter us, they're encountering Christ within us. The book of 1 Corinthians tells us in the 13th chapter, "Now abides these three things, faith, hope, and love. But the greatest of these is love."

This song says, God's mercy kept me so I wouldn't let go. Anybody in here ever felt like giving up, just throwing in the towel, just giving up? I'm not going to ask you to hunch anybody, but just look at them. That person you're looking at is here tonight only because of God's mercy and His grace. Somebody ought to just tell God, thank you for your mercy and your grace that kept me.

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0: Come on, hunt somebody next to you. 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I was really down. The devil really had me. But God's mercy kept me. I'm here tonight because of God's mercy. Come on now, just thank him. Just thank him.
1: I almost let go.

Jesus said, "I am the way, the truth, and the life. No one comes to the Father except through me." John chapter 14, verse 6.

Proverbs chapter 3, verses 5 and 6. Trust in the Lord with all your heart, and lean not on your own understanding. But in all your ways acknowledge him, and he shall direct your path.

0: Hello, everyone. This is Babbi Mason, and welcome to Babbi's House on the Radio. Thanks for joining me today. Today's guest is Jackie Dove Miller. And Jackie Dove Miller is a retired English teacher. She taught English 31 years, and she is living the life of a retiree, but yet her life is full of purpose and excitement. She today is going to talk about her books and her poems and her life lessons that she wants all of us to embrace and to learn. She is the author of Some Things I Just Know. Now, isn't that a beautiful title? Some Things I Just Know. That is a book, a collection of poems covering life lessons that each of us needs to learn before we can embrace our real and authentic selves. She covers subjects in her books of poetry, subjects like self-love and forgiveness, rejection, personal and spiritual connections, and many more. And each poem is deeply personal, yet it speaks to all of us. Jackie Dove Miller, welcome to Babbi's House on the Radio, my friend. How are you today?
1: Oh, I am excellent. Thank you so much for having me.
0: Amen. Thank you for joining us. Well, before we get into talking about your book, I do have to just say I identify with you as a school teacher. I taught middle high school music and English for a number of years, and you are a retired high school teacher after having taught 31 years in high school. I just have to tip my hat to you, my dear friend.
1: Thank you very much. Thank you very much.
0: Well, you found a whole new life as an inspirational poet and spoken word artist. How did that happen?
1: Well, I went to a workshop one day, and the speaker said in that workshop, each of us has a need to matter. And that sparked something in me, a thought in me. And I was like, yeah, that's true. And I came home, rushed home, and wrote the poem, I Want to Matter. And from there, I knew that I had something, and that God had given me something to share with other people. And so maybe the second time I did something, the first time I did something in church, it was that poem. And it just felt right. It felt like that was where I was supposed to be.
0: How do people respond when they hear you read your poetry?
1: Well, I've gotten lots and lots and lots of feedback that says, they say that I put words to their thoughts. And that poem that I just talked about, I Want to Matter, I've seen women cry when I do that poem because it speaks so much to, you know, their lives and the wounds that still need to heal in their lives.
0: Where do you get the ideas for your poetry?
1: Well, some of them come from conversations. And like I said earlier, I volunteer with a women's group in Raleigh called The Encouraging Place. And so sometimes there's sharing going on, and I hear what the women are saying, and that will spark a poem. Sometimes I'm listening to a sermon, and the minister's subject, a poem might come from that. Sometimes an idea just comes from a walk in the park. And sometimes, you know, listening to music, a poem, an idea will come. And once it gets on my heart, it might come out, you know, a line here or a verse here or there. And then maybe a couple of days will go by and another line or verse will come. Sometimes it wakes me up at night and I have to get up and write it down right fast before I forget it. But usually it does come from, you know, just listening to conversation.
0: You speak like a seasoned writer, because as a songwriter, I know precisely what you're talking about. Ideas can come from anywhere. They can come from a conversation. They can come from reading a book. They can come from a billboard. They can come from a letter that you got from somebody who loves what you had to say. They could come from your own past experiences. They could come from ideas can come from a sermon, from a TV commercial, from anywhere.
1: Right.
0: And you as a writer, you have to be diligent and disciplined enough to capture that moment and capture and have your ears on and your heart in the right place and capture, seize that moment. and write it down.
1: True.
0: And you're right. If you don't capture it when the Holy Spirit gives it to you and he's ready to download it into your spirit, you will lose it.
1: That's true.
0: So there is a discipline involved in writing, and that's for sure. Jackie Dove Miller, it's so good to talk with you today about your poetry and your writing. I want to know if there's a certain theme that you typically write about.
1: Not really, but self-revelation is at the core of most of my poems. I believe that every human being wants someone to know the truth of who he or she is at the core. So my poems all try to reveal the speaker. Now, I also, the people that I write for, though, tend to be women. I try to be the voice for women. I focus on issues that women talk about when they are among their friends or when they're in counseling, the deep issues that keep women feeling alone and hopeless. So my core audience is women.
0: What are some of the issues that you address in your poetry?
1: Things like honesty, self-love, fear, forgiveness, rejection. Those are probably the main ones. And certainly, you know, love, fear, period.
0: Those are issues that definitely women identify with.
1: Right.
0: And often need somebody to validate their pain. You know what I mean?
1: Right. And that's what
0: I try to... And to hear someone like you to put it in words that speak to the soul must mean a lot to you. How does that make you feel when you know that you're connecting with somebody on an emotional level?
1: Oh, it is so fulfilling. There may be times when, you know, I'm not performing. I'm doing everything except performing. And then somebody calls and say, will you be on a program? And after I have done a piece, and I have felt that piece, and the audience has felt that piece, that invigorates me and makes me want to, you know, do more. And I feel like, you know, I certainly can do more if I would just, you know, take the steps.
0: Would you say that your writing, that you write mostly for people of faith, faith in God, or is your poetry something that anybody from anywhere, anytime can embrace, or is it mostly to encourage people of faith?
1: Well, my first two books are inspirational. So, yes, I would say my main audience would be people of faith, but anybody can read it and feel like I've spoken to them or spoken their story. My second book is called Change and Possibility, and it looks directly at how hard it is to walk your faith. So that one really is, people of faith really gravitate to that one. It looks at the struggle between flesh and spirit.
0: That's a deep walk right there. That's a deep subject.
1: Some things I just know, like I said, that's about life lessons. So it does have spirituality at its root.
0: I love that title, Some Things I Just Know. What inspired that title?
1: I wanted it to be a universal type, that it would capture the essence of the poems that are in there. But I actually got the idea from a column that Oprah writes in her magazine each month, What I Know for Sure.
0: Mm-hmm.
1: So I wanted a title somewhat like that.
0: After teaching school for 31 years and then retiring and still have vitality to speak and to write and to share your experiences, I can imagine you have something to say. And it sounds like when you speak, people like to listen to you. So, and your book, Some Things I Just Know, is so full of life lessons. What is one of the greatest life lessons that you learned, and who taught it to you?
1: Oh, man. Probably the greatest life lesson I learned was that I was worthy, that I didn't have to give myself away in order to be loved or to be fulfilled. And who taught that to me? My first husband, who divorced me after 16 months. And I did learn that lesson the hard way.
0: I was going to say, so that was a lesson that you learned the hard way.
1: Yes, sir. And it was after that period or during that period of recovery that I grew my spiritual roots. It was in that process that I developed a personal relationship with God. And in that relationship is where I stepped into the fullness of who I am.
0: So what I hear you saying is that sometimes it takes some pain to push us in the direction where we need to go.
1: And I do believe that. I don't think everybody has to suffer, you know, and be broken in order to go in the direction that they of their purpose. But I think it is certainly it's a good place to find it.
0: You know, my husband says, I don't always have to, you know, you heard the phrase that I can learn from experience.
1: Right.
0: It's okay if I learn from my experience, but I can learn just as much from your experience. I don't have to go through what you've been through. I can learn from you and avoid some of my own mistakes, and that's what I hear you saying.
1: Yes, and if you read some things I just know, there's a whole bunch of stuff you don't have to go through.
0: Oh, that sounds like a woman who is seasoned with wisdom and understanding. Well, in case you all are wondering who this woman of wisdom and knowledge and understanding is, her name is Jackie Dove Miller. She is the author of something, you know, you can't say that just plainly. You have to put your hand on your hip and shake your head and put some inflection in your voice and say it like a mother who is in the kitchen whooping some cornbread together. You know, as she's talking to her sister or her mother or her neighbor or her girlfriend, you know, some things I just know.
1: No.
0: And that's just one of those phrases, it just makes your spirit feel good when you say it. Well, how long have you been writing poetry?
1: Well, I started probably in ninth grade. I ran into a book of poetry called, I think it was the Negro in Poetry, American Negro Poetry. And before that, I did not know black people expressed themselves the way those poets did. And I just immediately fell in love. And because I was reading this poetry, I read Paul Laurence Dunbar, We Wear the Mask, during the inception of, well, during the heyday of the civil rights movement. And I was like, I was just taken. It just grabbed me. And so I wrote my first poem as a result of the civil rights movement. It was called I Am Somebody. And I wrote that poem because Jesse Jackson told me that I was somebody.
0: Yeah.
1: And after that.
0: I love that.
1: Yeah. After that, I ran into James Weldon Johnson's The Creation, and whoa.
0: Yeah.
1: That was just so powerful that we did a production at my school, and I was the producer because I had to do it. I read that poem and had to do it.
0: Yeah, that's a classic. That's a classic in any classroom, for any stage. It doesn't have to be just necessarily church. That is a classic,
1: right?
0: Any way you look at it. Yes, it is. So what is the difference between poetry and spoken word?
1: Spoken word is more dramatic. Like you can have rhyme in it in some places and just free verse in other places. You can have singing in it in some places. But it is a performance piece. And poetry, you know, is poetry. You can recite it with emotion, but it tends not to have the same effect. It doesn't draw your audience in lack of spoken word piece does.
0: Just a moment ago, I heard you mention James Weldon Johnson and Dunbar and other poets. Are there any women poets that have inspired you? Who are some of those people?
1: Well, I used to love Marianne Evans. her poems, because they were simpler, they too were kind of introspective. So I liked them. But the more modern person who I patterned my poems after, my style after, her name was Susan Paulus Schultz. And her poetry was very, very free verse. And it was open and honest and simple and very, very, the speaker was always very vulnerable. And that describes my poetry. Margaret Walker, For My People. I read that poem so many times. It made me cry every time I read it.
0: You know, there's something about poetry that speaks to the soul.
1: Yes.
0: You know, as opposed to, creative writing or writing composition or, you know, book writing, story writing, all of that. Has it, you know, those genres are due the respect, and those authors are due that respect. But there's something about poetry that when the rhythm of the phrase or the words when they rhyme sometimes, or the meter and the way you can turn a phrase, it's just something about that goes down to the soul of a person. Talk to us about that. What is it about poetry and its connection that it has on the soul?
1: I think it's because you have to say it in the briefest word. You know, you don't have a lot of space in which to say what you need to say. And so the compactness of it, if you want to touch an emotion, you got to find just the right word, just the right phrase to hit that emotion. And it forces you to solve your problem quickly. So it means you got to be absolutely honest. You don't have time to figure it out as you go. You got to say it, mean it, and then move on. So I think that's why it catches you like it does, because you don't have a lot of extraneous ideas in there. You don't have a lot of extraneous words. It says what it needs to say.
0: I can just imagine. Now, I never sat in your English class over the course of your 31-year stellar career, but I can just imagine that your students, you know, in your English class, as you were teaching composition, as you were teaching poetry, as you were assigning them poetry or reading them poetry, I can just imagine that there was a real connection to your student. Am I right about that?
1: I think you're right. Yeah, I have plenty of students who contact me on Facebook, you know, and say all these nice things about having been in my class and how much

0: They're just hanging on every word. Well, before we get too far and I get so immersed in speaking with you, we've got to hear one of your poems. Can you share one of them with us?
1: I would love to. This is one of my favorites, the one I talked about earlier. It's titled I Want to Matter.
0: Ladies and gentlemen, will you welcome to Babby's House Jackie Dove Miller. Will you share with us, please, ma'am?
1: I want to matter. I want to matter. Despite what I look like or where I live, how poor I am, how fat I am, or my skin tone, despite my kinky hair or my balding head, how stooped my shoulders, or if I'm well-read, even though I may not speak with eloquence or have 10 extraordinary talents, I want my presence on this earth to matter to at least one other human being. I want one friend to see my soul and to be joyful that God hand-selected me to be in her life, to lock at least one puzzle piece into place so that her life picture is one inch more complete. I want her spirit to connect with mine like it did before we chose these bodies to be human in. I want someone to know my heart, to see beyond the stoic exterior and view the love that bubbles just below the surface but burrows as deep as the bone. I want someone to want to know me, to care about my hurts, to listen to my story's rendering and still want to be there for its ending. I want him to need me at his core like breath and pulse and blood. Each of us has that need to matter, to know that our lives count for more than this flesh we live in, flesh that turns to dust in the end. So this poem is for all those who don't yet feel their own value, who walk through life unaware that God has placed purpose here in our soul that only we can fulfill, that he has implanted genius in each of us, either one talent or 10, and no one comes here empty-handed. We each bring to life something someone else needs to know, to have, or to heed. To those with whom we share our true selves, we do matter. We are but matter when we lie, when we pretend to be hard but our core is soft, when we pretend to be competent but we ought to ask for help, when we are lost or lonely, weak or afraid, and do not say out loud, "This is who I am." We cannot matter, for no one can taste our essence through frosting thick and rich but full of empty calories. In short, it is our truth that matters. For our truth is our connection to the divine. Our truth is how God shines through us. So we matter when we bring our true selves, broken or healed, to the table and feast as though it were prepared in our honor. Yes, we matter when we can look into our own eyes and see God's reflected smile. So despite what the world uses to dismiss me, be it age or gender, race or look, in this moment, let the beauty of my truth flow forward as I ask God for what matters most. Dear Lord, help me as I assert the truth of who I am and reveal the best of you in me. Increase your spirit in me so that others may see that beyond all else, now that I know I matter to you, I have finally come to matter to myself. Amen.
0: Amen. That is powerful. Beautiful, beautiful rendition. That's gorgeous. You know what I hear in those words that as it was speaking to my heart, it was letting me know, first of all, I'm not alone, that there's somebody in the room with me who feels the way I do.
1: Right.
0: You know, we use the phrase in recent years that there's somebody who, quote, feels my pain.
1: Right.
0: Can you speak to that?
1: Well, that is what I strive to be. I strive to be the voice of all women. And I know that, you know, men can get almost as much from the poems that I write as women. But I try to make sure that every woman's story gets told, at least if there's only one line in there that is her story, there's another line that is somebody else's story. That is my goal when I sit down to write a piece.
0: That's a powerful thing. That is a powerful thing to know.

0: but somebody that sits in the room with you, that you are not just telling your story, but you're telling her story, and the woman sitting next to her, you're telling her story. How does that make you feel?
1: I think that's my purpose. I really do. I think that God uses me to be that conduit between my heart and every other woman's heart, and every other woman's heart and the world. I just feel like, because when I sit down to write and a poem comes out almost full, almost, you know, from the beginning to the end, I might have to do a little bit of revising, but when I write that poem, I know that that's God. So I feel very honored that he uses me in that way.
0: And that is a powerful, powerful thing. Well, if there are writers of poetry who are listening to our conversation today and they would like to get published, how would you advise them? Because you are self-published. Am I correct in saying that?
1: That's correct. I would say don't think that you're going to get rich or famous as a poet. Poets get the least amount of money from traditional publishers than any other writers, and there aren't very many venues where, you know, fame can be attained. So the advice that I was given was enter contests and submit pieces for publication so that you can get established, and then prepare your best manuscript and send out queries. You stand a better chance of getting published from a small publisher, but the problem with that is they go out of business quickly, and then you're out there on your own again. The big publishers, very few, they publish very little poetry.
0: There are not a lot of publishers that, on a broad scale, that embrace poetry, so to speak. And as you say,
1: right,
0: there are not a lot of poets that are getting rich, you know,
1: that's
0: and drawing
1: correct.
0: Lots wide audiences, you know, writing poetry. So you've got to be passionate about your work, whether
1: right.
0: or not you're getting all the making all the money or making a lot of appearances. But
1: right.
0: but when you're a good poet, as the Bible says, your gift makes room for you. Am I right about that?
1: It makes room for you. That's correct. But I self-published because my objective was never to become famous or to make a lot of money. My objective was to simply be of service. I wanted to get my words out there for women who wanted to walk more in the spirit. And I knew I wasn't writing the kind of stuff that mainstream publishers wanted. So I didn't even try to get published for mainstream publishers. So that, again, would be my advice to budding poets. Write because you have to. And that's me. I write because I have to write.
0: Well, with the onset of the Internet, there is a lot of room to touch a lot of people on the Internet. Well, I want you to tell people how we can get your books, how we can find you on the Internet. Give us some contact information.
1: Well, my books are simple to find at Amazon.com. And just look up Jackie Delph Miller. There's a hyphen in there, by the way. And all three of my poetry books will come up. If you want to hear some of my spoken word or some of my poetry, I'm at jackiedovemiller.bandcamp.com. And my website is booksbyjackiedovemiller.com.
0: Thank you, Jackie Dove Miller, for being our very special guest here on Baddie's House.
1: Thank you so much for having me. Thank you for believing in me.
0: And to you, my friend, thank you for listening to Baddie's House on the radio today. 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

This is Max Lucado. God will not let you go. The big news of the Bible is not that you love God, but that God loves you. He tattooed your name on the palm of His hand. His thoughts of you outnumber the sand on the shore. You never leave His mind, escape His sight, or flee His thoughts. You need not win His love. You already have it. He sees the worst of you and loves you still. Your sins of tomorrow and failings of the future will not surprise Him. He sees them now. Every day and deed of your life has passed before His eyes and been calculated in His decision. He knows you better than you know you and has reached this verdict. He loves you still. No discovery will disillusion Him. No rebellion will dissuade Him. He loves you with an everlasting love. God's love. Never failing, never ending. This is Max Lucado.

0: How do you define love? Most everyone knows it's real, but who can really describe it? I sure can't define love, but the Bible can. It says love is patient and kind, not envious or selfish or arrogant. Love doesn't keep records when people let us down. Love is being happy for the success of others. It's optimistic and believes in others. It puts up with a lot and never gives up. To sum it all up, love is so much more than a feeling. It's the commitment to love a person no matter what. It's a decision, an action verb. Dr. DeBakey, the famous heart surgeon out of Houston, once received a letter from an 11-year-old girl. She asked, "Is there any love in an artificial heart?" The answer is no, but love can be found in an old heart made new by the power of Jesus. This is Bryant Wright speaking right from my new heart because of a heart transplant by the great physician, Jesus.
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1: If God the Father loved us so much that He would save us from our sins by giving His Son Jesus at Calvary, listen, anything else I've ever asked Him for in my life, anything that you will ever ask Him for as long as you live, you will never ask God for anything that will demand even anywhere close to as much love as He has already expressed to you in the cross of Calvary. When He has expressed that kind of love, sacrificial love, the gift of His own Son, if He has already given me His very best, anything else that I ask for, anything else that comes my way is less than that. How could I ever doubt the love of God? How could I question the kind of love that comes from a Father who is willing to give His only begotten Son to die at Calvary? If you question God's love, look at the cross.
0: For help and hope from God's Word, visit In Touch with Dr. Charles Stanley at intouch.org.

0: Here's author and songwriter Babbie Mason and Women of Hope director Dr. Peggy Banks on God's love for you.
1: This book, I Am a Daughter of the Most High King, is a huge reminder to every woman that you, first of all, you're God's daughter. In the passage where Jesus touches the woman with the issue of blood, mm-hmm. he calls her daughter, mm-hmm. a term of endearment. And the Lord loves us today as women, and he wants what is best for us, mm-hmm. and he is our father. And maybe somebody who's listening today doesn't have a good relationship with her earthly father, mm-hmm. but this book reminds us that you have a heavenly father,
2: yes.
1: who loves you, who is pleased with you, who is not condemning you, who is not pointing fingers at you, who is not keeping score, mm-hmm. but he loves you,
2: yeah.
1: and wants you to know that he has a plan for your life.
0: To find out more about the book, I Am a Daughter of the Most High King, go to Babbie.com and click on store. That's Babbie.com.

Did you know that the Bible is God's love letter to you? From cover to cover, He's calling out your name. From the table of contents all the way back to the maps in the back of the Bible, He's charting your life's course. From the first hallelujah to the last amen, God wants to write His love story on the tablet of your heart. Each page is engraved with His invitation to come and be refreshed by His goodness, His mercy, and His favor. Every promise is signed, sealed, and delivered as if it were an arrow aimed straight for the target. So the next time you hear the words, "God loves you," don't just say, "Isn't that nice?" and then walk away unaffected to live beneath your privilege. But as a blood-bought, born-again child of God, begin living as one who knows that every promise in the book belongs to you. Turn that fundamental truth over and over in your heart today and make it a practice to rehearse the powerful promise that God loves you. And you'll begin to discover a relationship with Jesus that most people fail to realize. It's true, my friend. God really loves you. This is Babbie Mason with Encouraging Words.

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1: Would you do what Jesus did? He exchanged the worship of angels for the company of killers. If you were God, would you? I wouldn't, but Christ did. This is Max Lucado. Jesus humbled himself. He went from commanding angels to sleeping in the straw. Why? Because that is what love does. It puts the loved before itself. Your place in heaven was more important to him than his place in heaven, so he gave up his so you could have yours. It's time to let his love cover all the things in your life. Every promise broken, every cross word and harsh word, his love covers all things. Let it. Do it for his sake, for the peace of your heart. Do it for their sake, for the people in your life. Let his love fall on you so yours can fall on them. In this day of Advent, this is Max Lucado.

0: When you look into the mirror, who do you see? So many people look in the mirror and they think that their identity isn't how they look on the outside. They may say something like, "If only I were thinner. I wish I could be taller." Or, "I wish I had his money." Or, "If I looked like her, then I might be more accepted by others." But my friend, God created you just the way He wanted you to be, with the gifts and talents He wanted you to have. Your height, your looks, the texture of your hair, your body type, where you were born, everything about you was created by God on purpose, with a purpose, and for a purpose. Your true identity is not in your looks. Your looks may be how people recognize you, but your identity is found on the inside of you where Christ lives. 1 Samuel 16:7 says, "Man looks at the outward appearance, but God looks at the heart." Maybe you've suffered some tough times, or maybe you've gone through some financial difficulty. It could be that you have had some health challenges. Maybe you think you don't even have much to offer. But the Lord wants you to know that in spite of what you've been through, you still have unlimited potential. No matter how old you are or the color of your skin, you have gifts and talents you haven't even discovered. And it all starts with knowing who you are in Christ Jesus. The Bible calls you God's masterpiece. Listen to what Ephesians chapter 2, verse 10 has to say about you. "For we are His workmanship, His own masterwork, a work of art, created in Christ Jesus, reborn from above, spiritually transformed, renewed, ready to be used for good works, which God prepared for us beforehand." My friend, that is who you really are. You're a masterpiece, a work of art, not just changed, but transformed by God. You might say, "But Babby, I don't look like a masterpiece, and I certainly don't feel like a masterpiece. I've made my share of mistakes, and sometimes I even feel like damaged goods." Listen closely, my friend. Don't let your feelings mislead you. What Christ did for you at the cross is all that matters. So receive the love and forgiveness He died to give you. You see, before you ever came to be, God already loved you. He already planned to use your life in remarkable, even miraculous ways. So let me ask you this question. Who do you say you are? Maybe you'd respond by saying, "Well, I'm single, I'm a teacher, or I'm a computer specialist, or a business owner." You might even say, "I'm nobody special. I'm just kind of average and ordinary, I guess." Lean in and listen closely, my friend. You need to know today that you are not what you do, you are not how you feel, and you are not the negative things that people say about you. You are priceless. You are a masterpiece. You're defined by Almighty God. The articles of clothing that you're wearing right now probably have labels in them. Maybe the labels say "Made in America," or "Manufactured in Mexico or Taiwan." Maybe somebody labeled you divorcee, recovering alcoholic, slow learner, homeless, abuse victim, or unemployed. But that's not who you are. Those things may be described as temporary setbacks, but those setbacks don't define you. Just like the articles of clothing you're wearing, you're designed by Almighty God, made with His own hands. I think about Thomas Edison. His teachers said he was too slow to learn anything. He was fired from his first two jobs for being unproductive. But because of Thomas Edison, you and I don't sit in the dark. He'll always be known as one of America's greatest inventors. He made over 1,000 attempts before successfully creating the light bulb. Thomas Edison didn't see those challenges as doors of opposition. He saw them as windows of opportunity. He didn't see those unsuccessful attempts as failures, and neither should you. Just because you failed doesn't make you a failure. You may have lost a job or a relationship, but that doesn't make you a loser. That only means you are one step closer to your moment of discovery. From the inside out, your gifts, talents, and abilities are assigned to you by God. You are marked for greatness. You are labeled a designer's original, and with God's help, you are destined for success. You might think God's best handiwork is the solar system, or the oceans, or the Rocky Mountains. But His most prized possession, His very best work, is you. Heaven and earth were created, but you, oh my friend, you were formed. You were fashioned in the image and likeness of God, and you bear His stamp of approval. The sooner you embrace that truth, the sooner you can be about using your gifts to make God look good here in the earth. So let me challenge you to look in the mirror today and say what God says about you. Hello, child of the Most High King. This is the day that the Lord has made. Rejoice in the fact that you are loved by God. You are fearfully and wonderfully made, chosen, blessed, handpicked, anointed to be used of God, highly favored, deeply loved, and greatly blessed. Praise God, my friend. That is who you are, because that is who God says you are. I want to pray with you right now. But before we pray, I want to encourage you to make this declaration. Quiet your heart and thank God that your identity is found in nobody else but God. Repeat this after me. Today, I will not see my challenges as stumbling blocks, but I will see my challenges as stepping stones. Let's pray together. Precious Father, I come to you right now in the sweet name of Jesus on behalf of my friend who is listening right now. I ask you to reach down deep into their inner man with the long-handled spoon of your goodness. Stir up their many gifts and bring the good stuff to the top. May they always walk in their God-given identity to become the masterpiece that you say they are. And it's in the mighty name of Jesus we pray. Amen.
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0: Here's another promise from God's Word, found in 1 Corinthians chapter 15, verse 58. Therefore, my dear brothers and sisters, stand firm. Let nothing move you. Always give yourselves fully to the work of the Lord, because you know that your labor in the Lord is not in vain. 1 Corinthians chapter 15, verse 58.
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3: 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Hi, this is Joel Osteen. What a privilege it has been for me to hear from people who have read Your Best Life Now. They told me how God used that book to positively impact their lives or the lives of people close to them. Many have shared incidents in which they put the principles to the test and discovered, sometimes to their surprise, that these biblical truths really helped them to achieve their full potential. Others have said, "Joel, there's just so much information in Your Best Life Now. Each chapter is filled with important concepts that I want to practice in my life." Many have expressed a desire to work through the power-packed principles more slowly, taking bite-sized bits, studying the scriptural foundations upholding them, analyzing these truths, and applying them to their personal situations. To help in that process, I'm delighted to offer Your Best Life Now devotional. A devotional is not meant to be an exhaustive treatment of a particular passage of Scripture. Instead, it is intended to inspire ardent love and worship of God. It is my desire that the selections I've chosen to emphasize will be keys you can use to unlock doors leading to a fuller life. This devotional extracts many of the stories and principles contained in my book and organizes them in daily doses. Combined with an appropriate scripture reading that sheds light on the main ideal for that selection and a key Bible passage, which you might want to consider memorizing, the material is assembled in such a way as to make it ideal for your own personal spiritual growth. Each selection serves as a springboard to help you draw near to God and to help you overcome the obstacles that might keep you from living your best life now. A suggested prayer is included at the end of each selection to help you express your heart's desires, your prayer request, and fresh commitments to God. This audiobook is intended to be a 3-month program that will give you a fresh outlook on life, establishing within you such vibrantly new perspectives you may never be the same. Listen to one devotional each day for 90 days. Think about the main point of that devotional throughout the day and allow it to be a catalyst to provoke further study, thought, and contemplation of the good things that God has in store for you. Look up and read carefully each selected scripture reading. These passages will sometimes relate directly to the principle being described, and in other instances, the scripture reading will provide necessary background for accurately understanding the truth you are studying. I'm convinced that by the end of the next 3 months, your life can be transformed and renewed as you allow God's Word to refresh you and reshape your thinking, speaking, and daily activities. May this devotional audiobook be instrumental in helping you to live your best life now. Part 1. Enlarge Your Vision. Let's start believing for more. Hebrews 11:1. Now faith is the assurance of things hoped for, the conviction of things not seen. Many times we have a goal to break a bad habit, to lose some weight, or to pay off our credit cards. At first, we're so excited. We're fired up. We go after it. Maybe we see a little improvement, but then we get comfortable right where we are. Where we are may not be a bad place, but we know it's not where we're supposed to be. We're not stretching our faith. We're not pursuing the excellence that God has placed in our hearts. Dare to step out of your comfort zone today. God has so much more in store. Keep pursuing and keep believing. It doesn't take any more effort to believe and stay filled with faith than it does to develop a negative and defeated attitude. Get up every day and say, "This is going to be a good day. I believe my dreams are coming to pass. God has great things in store." When you have that kind of attitude, you are releasing God's supernatural power in your life. And before long, you will begin experiencing more of God's goodness. Today's prayer for your best life now. Father, I'm excited to begin this new journey of faith with you. Please help me to develop a fresh vision for my life, to believe you for better days ahead, and to know that you will continually expand my horizons as I trust you to do more in and through my life.

0: Hi, this is Babbie Mason with Encouraging Words. It was an exciting day. My friend had just produced her very first motion picture, and I was on the way to the premiere. I decided that I would bring her a gift. The only nearby store was one of those big warehouse-type superstores, so I dashed in to buy a nice gift and a bouquet of flowers. While I was standing in the checkout line, I realized that I didn't have my membership card, but a very nice woman who was standing in the line behind me said, "Hey, you can use my card." I said, "Thank you so very much. God bless you for that." She said, "Oh, honey, I really do need a blessing." Well, I said, "Well, then I pray that God will open up the windows of his heaven and shower down so many blessings upon you that you won't have room enough to receive them all." Well, she started praising God right there in the checkout line. Well, there was another lady at the end of the line who said, "Excuse me, ma'am, but will you bless me too?" I smiled, took the young lady by the hands, and spoke a promise from God's word into her life as tears rolled down her face. It was the first time I'd ever had church in the checkout line of a warehouse superstore. The words I spoke to those I met at the store that day weren't unusual. I only did what God led me to do in that moment. How is God leading you to bless somebody in your path today? This is Babbie Mason with Encouraging Words. Reach out to me soon at babbie.com. Get your soul uplifted and feel the faith right here on Babbie Mason Radio.
1: The boat was now in the middle of the sea, tossed by the waves, for the wind was contrary. This is Max Lucado. Peter and his fellow storm riders knew they were in trouble. The boat lurched and lunged like a kite in a March wind. An apt description for the stormy seasons of life, right? But then the unspeakable happened. The disciples spotted someone coming on the water. They didn't expect Jesus to come to them this way. Neither did we. We never expected to see him in a divorce, death, lawsuit, or jail cell. We never expected to see him in a storm, but it is in storms that he does his finest work, for it is in storms that he has our keenest attention. Jesus replied to their fear with an invitation worthy of inscription on every church cornerstone and archway. He said, "Courage, I am. Don't be afraid." This is Max Lucado.

Shiva. Ship of Zion.

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How many know he's your captain tonight? 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

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If he's been good to you, let me see you wave your hand. If God been good over here, let me see you wave your hand. I know God has been good. You know what tonight? Ain't no danger. Yeah.

of you who have a living mother, let me see you wave your hand. Ain't God good tonight? When you think about how good God has been to you, can you give him a hand of praise tonight? Can you give him a hand of praise? Yeah. Thank you. This is the part that my mother used to sing in my growing up. She used to say, she

Somebody tell God thank you. Somebody tell him thank you tonight. And Mama used to tell me and my sister, she said, get on. So when you moan, the devil don't know what you're talking about. Y'all mind moaning a little bit? Hallelujah! Somebody just tell God thank you for his goodness. Tell him thank you. Say thank you. You know he's been good to you. Tell him thank you, Jesus. Jesus, I know. Let's pray, people. Let us pray to Almighty God tonight. Our Father and our God tonight. We meet you tonight with thanksgiving in our heart and our mind still stayed on thee. Our Father, we meet you saying thank you, Lord. Thank you for your goodness and your mercy. Thank you for your love and kindness. You've been good to us all tonight, Lord. Not only have you been good just last night, but from the rocking of our cradles, Father, right down here in this present moment, you've been good to us, Lord. When we were sick and thought we wouldn't get well, you was our doctor, Lord, and tonight we have a story to tell. We can tell somebody, whatever you need, turn it over to the Lord. And I know the Lord will supply tonight, but tonight, my Father, I'm just calling on you right now, just to say thank you, Lord. Thank you for making ways for me, Lord. Thank you for raising up me when I was down and out. Somebody may be listening to me right now, Lord. Maybe at a crossroad in their life. May not know which direction to go in, Lord. But my mama told me a long time ago, if you hear my prayer, Lord, somebody will have a sense of direction. But Lord, please, Lord, while we join in prayer right now, somebody needs you in their home tonight. Somebody needs you on their job tonight. Somebody needs you to walk with them. Somebody needs you to talk with them. Right, Lord, the United States of America, Lord, we need you right now, Lord. We need you to take us by the hand of our weak mind. Lead and guide us and direct us in the way you would have us to go. Master, somebody got a son. Somebody got a daughter. Don't know you in the free part of that sin. But I heard you say one day in your word, if you be lifted up from the earth, you draw men unto you. We're lifting you up right now. Somebody may come crying, I yield, and I can't hold out no longer. Thank you, Lord, for saving my soul. Somebody tell God thank you tonight. Tell him thank you for saving my soul. Thank you for the Holy Ghost. Thank you for being fire baptized. I don't know what I would do tonight without you, Lord. But you know what you've done for me, Jesus? And not only me tonight, you did it for my brothers and sisters. You looked beyond my fault and saw my need. Spoke to our golden moment, told them to roll on a little while longer. It's not my mother. It's not my father. It's not my sister. It's not my brother. Hey, it's me. It's me. It's me. Lord, I'm standing in the need of prayer.
And then, Lord, and Mama used to say, in my growing up, when I go down to the end of this yard, when I can go in my room to come out no more, when you reach under my eyelids and pull down the blue curtain of death, when someone call me and I won't be able to no longer answer, when somebody call me Robert and I can't answer them, Lord, I don't know where I may be in a dying hour, but wherever I may be, I believe in my heart that you'll be there also. So close to me. So close to me until I can lean my head upon your breast. In Jesus' name. In Jesus' name. And all of God's people said amen. Give God a hand of praise.

0: This is Max Lucado. As one Harvard professor said, we think money will bring lots of happiness for a long time. Actually, it brings a little happiness for a short time. We've all seen happy peasants and miserable millionaires, right? There is another option. It requires no credit card, monthly mortgage, or stroke of fortune. It demands no airline tickets or hotel reservations. Age and ethnicity and gender are not factors. You don't have to change jobs, change cities, change looks, or change neighborhoods, but you might need to change doors. The motto on the front door says, "Happiness happens when you get." The sign on the lesser used back door counters, "Happiness happens when you give." Doing good does good for the doer. This is Max Lucado, and this is how happiness happens.
1: I'm Miriam Neff with New Beginnings. Have changes in your life drawn you to Scripture with fresh questions for God? It's true for me as a widow. 103 scriptures referring to widows tell me that I'm loved and much more. James 1:27 tells us pure religion in God's eyes is to look after orphans and widows. Why? Because doing so is good and an outward demonstration of our faith. Many outward demonstrations bring attention and pats on the back to the doer. Widows and orphans are typically voiceless and unable to give back in response to your care for them. It's really that act, the Christian we are when no one else will see or know, that defines the purity of our faith. No payback, no glamour, no applause, just pure religion. That, my friend, is a high standard for faith.
2: This feature at widowconnection.com.

0: Hello, everyone. This is Babby Mason, and you're listening to Babby's House on the radio. This is the day that the Lord has made, and I will rejoice and be glad in it. And that is what the Word of God says, and truly, I'm so excited today that you're listening to Babby Mason Radio, and I believe that this interview that I'm going to have with today's guest is going to be a great source of encouragement to you. So let's not delay one more moment. I'm talking with a dear lady who is a beautiful singer. She's a songwriter. She writes from the depth of her heart, and you can tell by her beautiful song that she spends time with the Lord. She enjoys intimate moments with Jesus. And her name is Peyton Bailey. Welcome to Babby's House on the Radio, my friend.
1: Thank you. It's a pleasure to be here.
0: A pleasure to have you. Well, I want to jump right into our interview, and I want you to tell us a little bit about you. Tell us where you're from and how you got started in the music ministry.
1: Yes. Well, I am originally from Ridgely, Maryland, and it's a small country town. And my grandmother was a gifted musician, and my grandfather was a prophet. So they used to always go and minister, and I would always have to sing, my sisters and I, and my grandmother taught us how to sing all parts, so we had to just go and just minister. And she really...
0: That sounds so exciting. So it was your grandparents who were in ministry.
1: Yes.
0: That sounds so exciting. And you and your sister would go with them. Where are some of the places that you would go?
1: Yes, we would, we would basically in Maryland, Delaware, Virginia, and it just so happens that all of my grandfather's brothers, they were pastors and they were ministers. So when my grandfather passed away, my uncle, who was a pastor of our church, we used to travel with him. Yes, and it was just awesome.
0: And how old were you at the time when you started on these ministry excursions?
1: Well, I first sang my first solo at the age of 3. And I knew at the age of 3 that God was real. I remember asking, could I sing in church? And my grandmother said, sure. They said, let her sing, because if she wants to sing, she has a message, so let's let her sing. And at the age of 3, my first solo was Yes, God is Real.
0: Oh, my.
1: Yes, and of course people thought that, how does this young girl understand that God is real? But my grandmother said, if this is the song that she is singing, she sure enough know that God is real.
0: Well, the Bible says, out of the mouths of babes, his word will come forth. And the Lord, he uses children to speak.
1: Yes, he does.
0: Yes, he does. And so even as a baby, even as a little 3-year-old, in the depths of your little heart, you knew that God was real. And that he was, even as a baby, you knew that he was real in your heart. And that is just so so precious, and that the fact that your grandparents would recognize the gift in you at such a young age, and they didn't squelch that. That's just precious.
1: As a child, I could relate to what they were saying.
0: That's good.
1: So I know God uses children, and I know he speaks to children.
0: Well, when did you discover that you were able to write songs?
1: As a child, I used to write. I remember when we would have holidays, like birthdays or Christmas, I grew up writing. Yes, I would have visions.
0: You would have visions as a child?
1: Mm-hmm. I would have visions. Mm-hmm.
0: Oh, tell us about that. What kind of visions might you have?
1: Yes, I would have visions of, I would actually see the words, even though when I was really young, I could write it in my way, what I saw, but I couldn't really, I would have the misspelled words and all of that, but I could explain what I was actually seeing. And that's what my uncle told me. He said, that's your prophetic gift. And he said, when you get older, you'll understand that. Because I would tell them things that I would see happening and I would see coming. And my uncle understood me when most of the people didn't. They thought, well, this is a young girl. She doesn't know what she's talking about. But I thank God for my uncle, because he saw that gift and he nurtured it and he showed me how to move in the gift.
0: Wow, this is very exciting. So now, as an adult, I mean, you know, let me just backtrack a little bit, because I want to make sure that I underscore how powerful it is to have an adult, a relative, your uncle, to validate what the Lord was doing in your life, even as a child.
1: Yes.
0: And it sounds like even as a child, I mean, the Lord just had his hand upon your life, even as a baby.
1: Yes.
0: And so as an adult, how has this gift, how has the Lord used and manifested this gift of prophecy?
1: As an adult, actually, it has been much harder, because, you know, a lot of people think that the Lord does not have prophets today, and there's no apostles today, and so a lot of people don't receive that, you know. But I know without a shadow of a doubt that, oh, yes, there are prophets, there are apostles today. So it has been hard, because a lot of churches do not receive it. They don't receive it, but we give the word. When God tells us to give the word, we give the word. And then a lot of people that say it wasn't so, they'll come right back to us and tell us, they'll say, that had to have been God. They said, because there's no way you could have known that.
0: That's how you know a true prophet.
1: Yeah.
0: It is when what they say actually comes to pass. Well, I want to know more about your music gift and your singing gift and this beautiful gift, that all these gifts that the Lord has given you. When you write songs, how do they come to you? How are you inspired to write new songs?
1: Well, when my songs come to me, I will see a vision. And I know that it's the Holy Spirit that inspires me to write, because sometimes it'll come to me like 2 or 3 o'clock in the morning, and I have to get up and write it. And then when I read what the Lord has given me, I notice that it came out of a trial that I went through. And it's always something that I have gone through that brings the word, that brings forth those songs. But to just sit down and just write, it doesn't come to me that way. It always comes to me like when I'm relaxed and when I'm in the bed, sleep, and then I have a vision. Sometimes I see the writing. I will actually see the words. And when the Lord gives it to me, I hear the music, I hear the background, I hear everything that makes up that song.
0: Oh, wow, that is powerful. That's beautiful.
1: Yeah.
0: I'm talking with Peyton Bailey today on Babby's House on the Radio, and I'm just so engulfed in the conversation, I almost forgot we were talking on the radio. I think you said a moment ago that oftentimes when you're going through something and the Lord gives you a song, do you oftentimes think that when the Lord gives you a song on the heels of something that you've been going through, that song is not only for you, but for others?
1: Yes. At the time he gives it to me, I don't feel that way. But once I get out and I minister that song, then people tell me that song was for me, then I see that.
0: But when others listen to you sing, how do you hope they'll respond?
1: I just pray that they see Jesus, that they hear Jesus, and that they open up and receive the message.
0: Talk to me about how you prepare for songwriting. Do you read books? Do you read other people's lyrics? Do you study the Bible? How do you keep the writer in you fed?
1: Yes. What I do is I will fast. When the Lord gives me the words, I'll fast and pray. I'll read scripture, and it just all comes together. And I know when it's something that is, when he puts his seal of approval on it, I will actually feel the anointing come on me so strong, which lets me know, okay, you've been in the prayer room, you know, you've been there long enough, and go forth with the song. But I have never got up on stage and wasn't prepared. I always have to go to the throne.
0: Well, who are some of those other people that have inspired, who have inspired you? Who are some of those people that motivate you to keep writing, whether they're preachers or singers or writers? Who are some of those people that motivate you to keep going?
1: Well, I had a few. They're deceased, now, but one was Bishop F.C. Barnes.
0: Tell us about him.
1: Yes. He took John and I up underneath his wing. And I was just so honored and so blessed because he would come to our house. We would go to his house, him and his wife, and we had him to come to Georgia to our church that we were members at that time. And I actually did a recording with him. And I was just so excited because I said, now here this man is, been out there for years, had hit records for years, and he saw something in me. He pulled me out of the audience. He told me, he said, I'm coming to this church, and you're going to do the video with me. And I just felt so honored that he saw that. He didn't ask me. He told me. He said, you're going to do the video. And I was just so honored that we did Rough Side of the Mountain together, and I was just so blessed. And he always told me, because he knew that I was shy, and he always told me, he said, daughter, you have to look past people. He said, just look past them. And that stuck into me. And he told me to be like Zacchaeus. Just do whatever you have to do to get up there to meet God. He said, but just look past people, because I was really shy. And I thank God for him and his wife, because they pulled me out of that shell. And another one was Margaret Allison with the Angelic Gospel Singers. I used to travel with her a lot, and she and I were very close. And she nurtured me, and she would always put me out there when she had her programs. She would just give me the mic. No practice, no nothing, just give me the mic and say, sing. So I thank God, because they really lit the fire up under me to go on and press and do what I have to do. And I thank God for that. I thank God for that.
0: I'm talking today with Peyton Bailey here on Babby's House on the Radio. And Peyton, your insight and your history and all the people that have influenced you, oh, it's all so very exciting. And you've written a song called My Refuge. Tell us how that song was inspired.
1: Actually, I was in the studio, and the producer by the name of Bateen, who is also a singer, he just said, Peyton, I'm hearing the words, the Lord is my refuge. And he said, go for it. And at that moment, when he said that, the words just started coming. I started thinking about my favorite scripture, and then the words just started coming. And we just recorded that song right there on the spot.
0: What does the word refuge mean, and what does it mean to you?
1: It means to me a secret place, a place where you're sheltered, where you're taken care of, where nothing can come nigh you, nothing can harm you. Because I have found the Lord to be everything that I needed him to be, everything.
0: What would you say to that person who is listening to our conversation, who is desperate and lonely and exposed, and they don't have a refuge? What would you say to that person?
1: I would tell them to just say the name of Jesus. You speak and say the name of Jesus long enough, something's going to happen. Sometimes we can be in a place where we are so broken that we don't feel like we can press. But if you can just utter, just say the word, just say the name of Jesus, or just raise your hand and worship him, the whole atmosphere change. That's all you need is the word of Jesus. All you need is Jesus.
0: Amen. That's a beautiful answer. Well, Miss Peyton Bailey, we are going to hear that song right now. And I pray that our listeners will be encouraged as they hear this beautiful song written and performed by Peyton Bailey, a beautiful song, a testimony of prayer, called My Refuge. Let's listen to it right now.

0: Peyton Bailey, what a beautiful song that you've written and performed called My Refuge, and what a beautiful message. And I'm sure that our listeners are really encouraged by this beautiful song. You've done such a remarkable job.
1: Thank you.
0: We were talking earlier in our conversation that even as a child, you were keenly aware of the presence of God in your life. Tell me when it was that you confessed Christ as Savior.
1: I was actually 8 years old. The church was having a baptismal service, and I remember going up to my uncle, and I told him, I said, I want to be baptized, and I said, I want to be saved. And so at that point, my uncle said, well, we can get saved right now. He said, I will baptize you, but we'll get saved right now. And I went there, and I got saved, and I got baptized.
0: All in the same day?
1: Yes. Yes.
0: I think that is so precious.
1: And I would actually cry when I couldn't go to church.
0: And tell me why that is. What was it that was so special about church that if you missed going, you would cry? What was it that was so special about worship that just touched your heart in such a way?
1: I just felt so complete. It's like when I wasn't worshiping, and I know you can worship anywhere, but I felt like if I wasn't worshiping and being dedicated, I felt like I wasn't complete. I felt the void, and I had to be on time. I do not like being late. I refuse to be late. If I'm late going to a service, it has to be something major that happened that made me late. I just feel... My grandmother had a spirit of excellence, and that's what she instilled in us, to have a spirit of excellence. She said, you give God your best at all times. Give him your best.
0: That's a really good word, Peyton Bailey. Give God your best. And, you know, when you're on time and even early, you come expecting. You come expecting God to do something unique and unusual, and you don't want to miss a single moment. And I love that. I love your zeal and your excitement for being in the presence of God. And I'm certain that what was instilled in you as a child, you're walking in today. Today, God has given you a beautiful music ministry where you're able to travel and sing. Tell us about that.
1: Yes. I have been places that I have thought I would only visit in my dreams, but I have been to Israel twice, and that was the highlight. It was a pastor by the name of Bishop Ray Freeman, and he came to Georgia, and he visited with the church where we were members at, and he had an Israel trip going. And he came to me, and he told me, I want you to go and sing. And I'm like, are you serious? He said, yes, I want you to go and sing. So I thank God for Bishop Freeman and his wife, Miss B. They took us to Israel, and I sang in the Garden of Gethsemane. I sang at Cana, at the Mount of Beatitudes, in the Upper Room. And it was just awesome. It was just truly awesome, and that started pretty much my traveling.
0: What was it like being able to sing in those places where Jesus actually walked? What was that like?
1: It was truly amazing, because what I had found out about Israel,

0: Bailey. And we have a ministry where we pray for people, and people invite us to go to our churches all over the world, and we'll pray, and we'll have healing crusades. And the power of God is so strong. We teach them about faith. We teach them how to receive their miracle, because you got to have the faith. You have to have the faith to know that God has already done what he said he'd done. If he said you're healed, no matter what symptoms you were going through. A symptom is not always a sickness. That's just a symptom. And we have learned that. We have learned to speak life. No matter what the situation is, speak life. And so many people have been getting miracles. We've seen lupus healed, AIDS healed, cancers healed, knots falling off people's necks, cancerous knots, people in wheelchairs coming up out of their wheelchairs. And a lot of people say that healing is not for today. And we say, yes, it is, because we see it. We see it all the time. I've laid hands on myself and got healed. I had had surgery, and I went into the doctor, had my surgery, and she had taken a tumor out of my stomach. And she told me, when I went back from my checkup, she said, Miss Bailey, she said, you have another tumor. I looked at my doctor. I started exercising my faith. The Lord was telling me, he said, you're going all over the world telling everybody else about faith and miracles, and here you are doubting me. So I had to go to that doctor and tell that doctor, I said, no, you're not going to cut on me anymore. Give me a couple of days. I'll come back in. And when you check me, if you still see the tumor, then we'll talk about cutting. So she agreed to that. I came home in my house. The Lord told me exactly what to do. He said, you do what I have taught you to do. Lay your hand on yourself and plead the blood of Jesus and tell that tumor to leave your body right now in the name of Jesus. That's exactly what I did. I touched my stomach. I commanded that tumor to leave right now in the name of Jesus, and the tumor popped. It left. I went back to the doctor, and the doctor was amazed. So I know that he is still doing miracles. Yeah. I know he is. I know he is. My husband
1: was
0: a
1: walking, talking testimony, aren't you?
0: Yes. Yes.
1: Praise
0: I
1: God.
0: Know he is. And it grieves him when people don't believe.
1: Well, I know that in your ministry called Modern Day Miracle Ministry, sometimes you all go on the road and you pray for people.
0: Yes.
1: Mm-hmm. And then other times you'll pray for people over the phone or by email or any other forms of media or in person or at church, wherever the Lord leads you. And what a powerful ministry that is, the power of prayer, the power of two people agreeing and touching and agreeing and asking God to move and intervene. And you've seen him do it time after time, and what a powerful ministry that is.
0: Amen.
1: And thank you for praying for those who need a miracle. Because if we need a miracle, Jesus says all you need to do is ask.
0: Amen.
1: And he says we have not because we ask not.
0: Amen.
1: So if you're listening today and you're facing an impossible situation, ask the Lord. Talk to the Lord. Pray to him. He says, call on me and I'll answer you and show you great and mighty things that you do not know. I love that passage from Jeremiah 33:3. We call that God's phone number, Jere 333. Look it up in your Bible and underline it and put your name by it and claim that day as a wonderful promise. Well, Peyton Bailey, I want you to tell our listeners how we can contact you on the Internet. Give us some contact information, will you?
0: Yes, sure. Sure. You can find us on Facebook at Modern Day Miracles. Just keying in when you get on Facebook, Modern Day Miracles. And our email is Peyton, which is P-E-Y-T-O-N, 66 at BailSouth.net. 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And you can go to my website at www.peyton, Peyton, Bailey, Bailey,

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1: Well, praise God, my friend. We are so blessed to have had this great conversation with you today. And you have just lifted my spirit. I mean, I was already happy in the Lord at the beginning of our conversation, but I am just excited and full of faith after talking with you tonight. And I thank the Lord that, you know, when you see God working miracles in other people's lives, it gives you faith to believe for your own miracle. You know what I'm talking
0: Amen.
1: About?
0: Yes,
1: and
0: yes.
1: That is so, you know, that is so important. And those of you that are listening tonight and you're facing an impossible situation and you need a miracle tonight, well, we agree with you that God will move and he will open up doors and he will move on your behalf. You just keep believing in him and do not doubt him. And
0: Amen.
1: Trust in the Lord with all of your heart and lean not to your own understanding, but in all of your ways, acknowledge him. And he will direct your path. Well, thank you, Ms. Peyton Bailey, for talking with me today here on Babby's House on the Radio. It's been a wonderful conversation. You are a true blessing. And thank you for writing that beautiful song called My Refuge. And we will keep listening for it and check out all of your social media spots online where we can stay in touch with you. The Lord bless you. All right, my friend. Thanks for letting me talk with you today.
0: Thank you.
1: And thank you, dear listener, for listening to Babby's House on the Radio. It's always our joy to come to you with uplifting conversations. And thank you for tuning in today. My prayers are with you, and I hope you'll tune in again when we get together around this microphone called Babby's House on the Radio. Until next time, may the Lord God bless you real good.
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And we know that in all things God works for the good of those who love him, who have been called according to his purpose. Romans chapter 8, verse 28.

0: One of the core values of our church is that prayer connects us to our power source, God. With that in mind, I wonder, why don't we pray more often? Here are some major reasons. One, we're too busy. Two, praying is admitting we can't do it all on our own. Three, you tried and nothing happened because some think prayer is God giving us what we want. Four, or you prayed for God's will and didn't like the answer. So what's the answer? Well, God is a loving Father and knows what is best for His children. When we pray with selfish motives, we're often disappointed in prayer. Why? It's because our prayers are all about our wants rather than what He wants for us. Before you pray, check your motive. Is it to intercede for someone else's needs or asking for God to reveal what He wants for your life? When you change your motive for prayer, you'll be surprised at the results. This is Bryant Wright, speaking right from my heart.
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This is Max Lucado. Do you know God's grace? Then you can live boldly, live robustly. Nothing fosters courage like a clear grasp of grace. And nothing fosters fear like an ignorance of mercy. May I speak candidly? If you haven't accepted God's forgiveness, you are doomed to fear. Only God's grace can remove it. Have you accepted the forgiveness of Christ? If not, do so. Your prayer can be as simple as this. Dear Father, I need forgiveness. I admit that I have turned away from you. Please forgive me. I place my soul in your hands and my trust in your grace. Through Jesus I pray. Amen. Having received God's forgiveness, live forgiven. When Jesus sets you free, you are free indeed. This is Max Lucado.

Jesus, a name that is uniquely above every name. Scripture teaches that one day the whole world will bow down and worship him. Yet the name of Jesus is more and more forbidden in the public square. One may use God or higher power, but the name of Jesus, whoa, don't you push your religion on me. Mention the name of Jesus at the office or in a public school, and often authorities will try to shut you down. Think about what that says. No name in all the world creates a more powerful positive or negative response than Jesus. He came to save us from sin, death, and hell, and to give us eternal life. But to admit we need a Savior is to admit we are sinners. And that is very offensive to those who don't understand who Jesus really is. Yes, there is something about that name. No name is more powerful, loving, or more offensive than Jesus. This is Bryant Wright, speaking right from my heart.

0: It's time for a Friendship Bacon Bit with Tommy and Eddie, the Skit Guys.
1: How not to receive an apology, the collector.
2: You're sorry? Well, I'm worried for you. Remember the last time you did this? I do. Let's take a little stroll down memory lane and remember the times you failed.
1: A collector remembers everything. Ephesians 4:27 says, "Don't let the sun go down in your anger. Keep a short list. Don't be a collector of mistakes. Be a forgiver of mistakes."
2: And that's a bacon bit to chew on.
0: Want more from the Skit Guys? 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
4: Hi, we're the Watermans. Welcome to Your Refreshed Life. We're discussing the power of the Holy Spirit in our lives as those who believe in Jesus Christ. We seem to forget He is the only power to live the Christian life. Today, let's look at Holy Spirit as intercessor. What does it mean, Reem, to intercede?
5: An intercessor acts and speaks on issues between parties to reconcile relationships, man or woman to man or woman, marriage as well as relationships between God and man. So then how do we see the Holy Spirit as intercessor? Is it that He is constantly interceding between us and God?
4: Exactly. In the same way that Jesus lives to intercede with His Father for those seeking to be saved, we see this in Hebrews, it says, "Therefore, He is able to save completely those who come to God through Him, because He always lives to intercede for them." In that same way, the Holy Spirit is Jesus' Spirit. He's interceding from our side of the equation. And one way He intercedes is that He enhances the prayers we pray to God.
5: Paul explains, in the same way, the Spirit helps us in our weaknesses. We do not know what we ought to pray for, but the Spirit Himself intercedes for us through wordless groans.
4: And He transforms our prayers, since we often don't know how to pray prayers consistent with God's will in a situation. Paul tells us, "And He who searches our hearts knows the mind of the Spirit, because the Spirit intercedes for God's people in accordance with the will of God."
5: So the next time you pray, ask the Holy Spirit to intercede for you. If you'd like to learn more about the Holy Spirit, email us at info@yourrefreshedlife.com.
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0: right now. We're going to go south of the border and put a little rhythm in our praise. We ready, fellas?
1: Uh-huh.
0: This is what I need you to do.

just a song, is that all right? I want to talk about God's love for us and how his love is unconditional. And how his love is unconditional and it brings favor. Hallelujah. Anybody glad for God's love? Listen, your love is favor. We feel it, faith. Hey. Your love is favor. We feel it, faith. Next part, this is what you're gonna say. Listen, faith. We feel it, faith. Faith. We feel it's faith.

0: to see. That God can feel our cries. Feel our infirmities. Who is he?
1: What did he do?
2: No more.
1: He concentrated himself.
2: Yeah.
1: He humbled himself.
2: Yeah.
1: He laid aside his divinity.
2: Yeah.
1: His divine father. And caught Mary's 9-month train.
2: Yeah.
1: And got off at Bethlehem.
2: Yeah.
1: And there was no room for him.
2: Yeah.
1: In the in this modern age, we need to know. Who God is. You see, we cannot speculate. We cannot theorize. We cannot operate on an impulse. We got to know really who God is. The church need an answer. We live today and they disturb.

anybody here serve a God who is able to do exceeding abundantly above all we can ask or think? So here's a little song I want you to help me sing. It's really simple. It says God can do anything. It goes like this. It says

Keep on loving each other as brothers. Do not forget to entertain strangers, for by doing so, some people have entertained angels without knowing it. Hebrews chapter 13, verses 1 and 2.

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1: And one morning while I was reading John 17, the high priestly prayer of Jesus, it's a beautiful prayer that Jesus prays for his disciples. Verse 20 reveals that not only was he praying for them, but he was also praying for those who would believe the message of the disciples, which means as Jesus was facing the cross, I was on his mind and you were on his heart. And those that are listening were on the mind and the heart of Jesus. As Jesus continued to pray, he says to the Father, I am in them and you are in me. May they be completely one. Then the world will know that you sent me and that you love them just as much as you love me. You mean you love me as much as you love your beautiful, perfect, spotless, holy son? When that began to sink into my heart, it literally began to change my love walk with Jesus.
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0: The Holy Spirit lives within every believer, helping them listen to God well. With a prayer for you, here's A Moment with Charles Stanley.
1: Father, we love you and praise you for making it simple enough to know that everyone needs Jesus Christ as their personal Savior. Making it simple enough to understand what it means to trust Him by faith. Understand what it means that Jesus Christ died on the cross for our sins and took our sin debt in full with Him. And that when He laid down His life, He paid the price of our sinfulness and made it possible for us to be set free and to be accepted by You as our Heavenly Father and we as Your children. And we pray today in Jesus' name that those who are listening, that if anyone here has never received Christ as Savior, that they'll understand that there is no way to understand You, Father, apart from knowing Him first and then allowing His Holy Spirit to work in our heart. And I pray that somebody today, that many people today, Father, would determine here and now, I'm going to be an aggressive listener. I'm not going to come and sit passively, but I want to hear and learn and apply and communicate. I want my life to be used to the maximum. We love You, Father, for loving us enough to give the Holy Spirit so that each one of us has the teacher, the Spirit within us, to instruct us in Your ways. We love You and praise You for it in Jesus' name. Amen.
0: To learn more about the ways of God and how you can join His family through faith in Jesus Christ, visit us at intouch.org.
2: Hi, this is Babby Mason with Encouraging Words. Have you ever done something wrong and now you feel guilty? Perhaps you've made some dreadful mistakes with your life that have caused you pain. Maybe that mistake ricocheted and now has affected those you love. Now you're racked with more guilt. Well, let me encourage you today. Whatever you've done, whatever it was, it's in your past now. It's over and done with. It's history. Let me encourage you to pack up your guilt and shame and put it in the trash where it belongs. Don't let it haunt you one moment longer. Jesus is concerned about the details of your past, but yesterday is gone now. He's more concerned about what you're going to do with the moments you have today. I don't know if you're out of work, but Jesus cares about you and He wants to provide for you. If you're sick, Jesus knows that and He wants to heal you. If you've made a mistake, Jesus wants you to know that you can be forgiven. You can never do enough to achieve His love, so just receive His love. Let's take the same invitation for freedom that Jesus extended to the woman caught in the act of adultery in John chapter 8, verse 11. Do you hear the Lord saying, "Neither do I condemn you. Go and sin no more." This is Babby Mason with Encouraging Words. Reach out to me at babby.com.
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4: Philippians chapter 1, verses 9 through 11. This is my prayer for you, that your love will grow more and more, that you will have knowledge and understanding with your love, that you will see the difference between good and bad and will choose the good, that you will be pure and without wrong for the coming of Christ, that you will do many good things with the help of Christ to bring glory and praise to God.
5: Consider it pure joy, my brothers, whenever you face trials of many kinds, because you know that the testing of your faith develops perseverance. James chapter 1, Verse 2.

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Y'all ready? Put your hands together. Come on. Ah. 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

Jolly today's step for success is taken from my new product called Money Making Music in Minutes, available in stores this week. It's the companion piece to The Secret. It will change your life. Today I want to talk about attitude. That's right, attitude, because your attitude really does determine your altitude. In the quest for success, attitude is a critical factor. Attitude is to success what oil is to your car. Attitude keeps you running smooth and keeps you having maximum performance in everything you do. Just like oil, you must make a commitment to take care of your attitude and keep it maintained and adjusted. If you let your oil get old, your car will become stodgy and eventually it will break down. The same is true for your life. If you do not work on your attitude and adjust it regularly, in time, it will become negative and take your ups down. So, work on your attitude. This is Willie Jolly. Have a great day.

0: Hi, this is Babbie Mason with Encouraging Words. Have you ever said, God can't use me, I don't have much to offer? My dear friend, it's time for you to start believing what God's Word says about you. Listen to Ephesians 2 and 10. For we are His workmanship, His own master work, a work of art created in Christ Jesus, reborn from above, spiritually transformed, renewed, and ready to be used for good works, which God prepared beforehand so that we would walk in them, living the good life which He prearranged and made ready for us. That is who you are. You are a masterpiece, a work of art, a stunning success, not just changed, but transformed by God, renewed and ready to be used. 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

Right now, we're going to go south of the border and put a little rhythm in our praise. We ready, fellas? This is what I need you to do.

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I want to talk about God's love for us and how his love is unconditional. And how his love is unconditional and it brings favor. Hallelujah. Anybody glad for God's love? This is what you're gonna say. Listen, faith, we feel it, faith. Faith, we feel it, faith. Come on, sing.

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1: Yes,
0: that he has an eye.
2: That's right.
0: To see.
3: Yes, sir.
0: That God can feel our cries.
3: Yes.
0: Feel our infirmities.
3: Yes.
0: Who is he?
4: What did he do?
5: No more.
4: He consecrated himself.
5: Yeah.
4: He humbled himself.
5: Yeah.
4: He laid aside his divinity, his divine father, and caught Mary's 9-month train and got off at Bethlehem.
5: Yeah.
4: And there was no room for him in the
0: In this modern age, we need to know. Who God is. You see, we cannot speculate. We cannot theorize. We cannot operate on an impulse. We got to know him.

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1: Anybody here serve a God who is able to do exceeding abundantly above all we can ask or think? So here's a little song I want you to help me sing. It's really simple. It says, God can do anything. It goes like this. It says,

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Do not forget to entertain strangers, for by doing so, some people have entertained angels without knowing it. Hebrews chapter 13, verses 1 and 2.

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1: And one morning while I was reading John 17, the high priestly prayer of Jesus, it's a beautiful prayer that Jesus prays for his disciples. Verse 20 reveals that not only was he praying for them, but he was also praying for those who would believe the message of the disciples, which means as Jesus was facing the cross, I was on his mind and you were on his heart. And those that are listening were on the mind and the heart of Jesus. As Jesus continued to pray, he says to the Father, I am in them and you are in me. May they be completely one. Then the world will know that you sent me and that you love them just as much as you love me. You mean you love me as much as you love your beautiful, perfect, spotless, holy son? When that began to sink into my heart, it literally began to change my love walk with Jesus.
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0: Are you familiar with snowballs and avalanches? Hi, I'm Chuck Bentley with My Money Life from Crown. 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Both of them work, but they approach the process differently. The debt snowball method focuses on momentum. You list your debts from smallest to largest according to their balance, regardless of the interest rate. You attack the smallest one aggressively while making minimum payments on all the others. Once the smallest debt is paid off, you roll that payment into the next smallest and so on. The advantage of this method is motivation. Knocking off some debt quickly builds confidence and keeps you engaged in the process. It's especially helpful if you've struggled with consistency in the past. The debt avalanche method focuses on math. List your debts from highest to lowest interest rate. Then focus on paying off the highest interest first while making minimum payments on the rest. Eliminate the most expensive debt. Then apply that payment to the next one. 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
2: When I was a young girl growing up in Jackson, Michigan, my mother took me to a concert one New Year's Eve featuring a dynamic gospel duo called the Consolers. The Consolers were actually Sullivan Pugh and his wife, Iola. And Sullivan Pugh was a great songwriter. He wrote many gospel hits, some of which are very familiar. If I'm Too High, Lord, Please Bring Me Down. Somewhere Around God's Throne. May the Work I've Done Speak for Me. And a gospel hit that my mother fell in love with, a song called Stop by the Church Sometime. And my mother would actually sing that song quite often in our church, and she became pretty well known in our community for that song, and she would often get lots of requests for singing that song, and I would accompany her, and we would actually sing it as a duet. Well, many years later, when I started recording professionally, I recorded a project called Heritage of Faith. And the record is somewhat thematic because it celebrates my heritage as a preacher's daughter. It celebrates my love for the church and my love for gospel music. So I asked my mother to record the song Stop by the Church with me on this project, and she consented to do so. And it was such a blessing to take my mother all the way to California and see her record in the studio for the very first time with my producer friend, Scott V. Smith, who at the time was working very closely with and producing with Andre Crouch. So he brought that beautiful sound to this project. So I was very blessed by the fact that my mother was right there with me when the song Stop by the Church won a Dove Award for Gospel Recorded Song of the Year in 1996. So the message of this song is very simple, yet it's very profound. Something may be said to help you on your way when you stop by the church sometime.

Nehemiah 8:6, and Ezra blessed the Lord, the great God, and all the people answered, Amen, Amen. Lifting up their hands, they bowed their heads and worshiped the Lord with their faces to the ground. When we receive a word from the Lord, our answer should be, Amen. Let the church say, Amen.

0: Father's own hand squeezed your special serving. Drink it joyfully. As I've been reading and studying lately, my attention has been drawn to the subject of the Father's hands. In my limited imagination, I try to visualize what those hands would look like. I know they're hands which caress our hearts with love and compassionately draw us close when we need comfort. I see strong hands which pick us up when we fall and carry us when we're weak. God's hands are busy hands, never at rest, and always working to accomplish His purpose. I can't visualize God's hands without seeing the nail-scarred, bleeding hands of Jesus hanging on the cross to pay the penalty for our sins. His hands are hands of sacrifice because of His love for you and me. Let's look at the passage in John 10, 27 through 30, where Jesus talks about God's hands. My sheep hear my voice, and I know them, and they follow me. And I give eternal life to them, and they will never perish, and no one will snatch them out of my hand. My Father who has given them to me is greater than all, and no one is able to snatch them out of the Father's hand. I and the Father are one. Just as a shepherd protects his sheep, Jesus protects his people from eternal harm. Doesn't it bring you great joy to know that if we choose to follow Jesus, we have the joyful security of knowing that we are in His hands? What a safe and secure place to be. This is Joyce Ashley of Joy Joy Ministries. Take the Father's hand and walk with Him along the path of joy.
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0: Bless the Lord, O my soul, and all that is within me, bless his holy name. Bless the Lord, O my soul, and forget not all his benefits. 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

Jesus said, "It is more blessed to give than to receive." This is Max Lucado. The words of Jesus are spot on. When you give, it has a boomerang effect. Happiness happens when we give it away. That's such great news. You can't control your genetics, the weather, the traffic, or the occupant of the White House, but you can always increase the number of smiles on our planet. You, yes, you. You can help people to sleep better, laugh more, hum instead of grumble, walk instead of stumble. You can lighten the load and brighten the day of other human beings. And don't be surprised when you begin to sense a newfound joy yourself. This is the unexpected door to joy. And standing at the entryway to welcome you is Jesus of Nazareth. This is Max Lucado. And this is how happiness happens.

UMAC. Put your hands together. Let's just have a little church up in here. Up in here, up in here. Woo, my God.

Lord have mercy. 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My God. 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

0: your George use today. Can you keep a secret? I've got one to share with you. Some of you may remember the television game show entitled I've Got a Secret. The show was produced by Mark Goodson and Bill Todman for CBS, and it premiered in June of 1952. The object of the game was for celebrity panelists to determine a contestant's secret, something that was unusual, amazing, embarrassing, or humorous about that person. It provided much entertainment because there's just something intriguing about finding out a secret. Benjamin Franklin once said, "Three may keep a secret if two of them are dead." Well, today I've got a secret, but it's not embarrassing. Far from it. It is joyfully amazing. It can be found in the archives of the greatest book of all times, the Bible. I'm not going to make you guess the secret. I can't wait to share it with you. The secret is about secrets. God knows all the secrets of our heart and still loves us unconditionally. Psalm 44, verses 20 and 21 says, "If we had forgotten the name of our God or spread out our hands to a foreign God, would not God have discovered it, since he knows the secrets of the heart?" Though these words were written long ago, they're meant for us today. God is the same yesterday, today, and forever. His word never changes. That means that he knows the secrets of your heart and mine. He knows and he cares. This is Joyce Ashley of Joy Joy Ministries. Listen as God whispers his love secrets straight into your heart and be filled with joy.
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1: 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I'm Pastor Terrence Levice Turner, a sage for this age, from God's heart to yours, the voice of wisdom for contemporary times. 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

This is Babbie Mason with a promise from God's Word from 2 Chronicles 7:14. If my people who are called by my name will humble themselves and pray and seek my face and turn from their wicked ways, then will I hear from heaven. I will forgive their sins and heal their land. 2 Chronicles 7:14.

0: Hello, everyone. I'm Babbie Mason, and welcome to Babbie's House on the Radio. This is the day that the Lord has made, and I am rejoicing, and I am glad in it. And I'm so glad that you have taken time out of your busy day to carve out some time to spend with Babbie Mason right here on Babbie's House on the Radio. Thanks for joining me today. Before we get into our conversation with my very special guest, who I will introduce in just a moment, I do want to encourage you. We're living in the throes of the coronavirus, and it has just turned our world upside down. And you might be discouraged today. You might be suffering from a loss. And if you or your family are negatively impacted by the coronavirus, just know that we love you. We are praying for you. We are standing in the gap for you. Jesus says, I'm with you always, even until the end of the age. Trust in the Lord with all your heart and lean not to your own understanding, but in all your ways acknowledge the Lord, and he will direct your path. You are in our prayers. And, you know, my mother corrected me one day. We were having a conversation shortly after my dad died. My father was a great preacher and pastor. I'm from Michigan. My daddy was a great pastor. And shortly after Dad passed away, Mom and I were having a conversation, and I said to my mother, you know, Mom, I'm hanging in there. And my mother proceeded to correct me. She said, Daddy, she said, believers don't hang. Believers stand. We've taken the phrase, I'm hanging in there, completely out of our vocabulary. My mother said, having done all to stand, stand therefore and put on the whole armor of God that you might be able to withstand the fiery darts of the wicked one, as she was referencing Ephesians chapter 6. So that is my word of encouragement, my friend. Don't hang in there. Stand in there. Stand flat-footed on what you know to be true from the word of God. Well, I am so happy that you have joined us on this particular day, because I'm going to have a wonderful conversation with our very special guest. And Babbie Mason Radio is in our seventh year. Since our inception in 2014, I have met some very amazing people who have shared their music and their stories right here on BabbieMasonRadio.com. These are some really, really exciting days, and Babbie Mason Radio is a very exciting, very innovative place, because we love to support and celebrate the works, the music, and the books of independent musicians and singers and self-published authors. And so I have a wonderful announcement to make, and that is that Babbie Mason Radio has released our very first compilation music project featuring 10 great artists and their amazing songs. Those 10 artists are featured right here on Babbie Mason Radio. And that music project is called Shout. 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And one of those artists that I just had to have on this project is a dear lady who is a powerful, powerful woman of God. She is the senior pastor of Abundant Rain Empowerment Church in Decatur, Georgia. She's been a pastor for 12 years. She is married to her husband, Dwayne. They pastor together and serve the Lord in their great church. They are parents, and they love the Lord. She's a powerful musician. She's anointed of God. She's a great songwriter. And I am just so blessed to introduce Pastor Carrie Fraser. Pastor Fraser, how are you?
1: I'm doing wonderful. Thank you so much for having me. Such an honor to be here.
0: It's an honor to be with you. Thank you so very much for joining me. Well, Pastor Fraser, we are living in some very interesting times. And yeah. I'm grateful that I get a chance to interview a pastor, because I really believe right now we need the pastor's heart. We need to hear that word, that assuring word from the Lord. I'm sure that there are people right now who are listening to our conversation who are discouraged, who are despondent, who are afraid about what might be coming down, you know, the pike for the future. Can you just give us that word of assurance? Can you, that person who is listening right now, whose heart might be even fearful, can you just a brief word of encouragement before we jump into what we're doing on Babby Mason Radio? I want to take care of that one who is listening right now. Can you encourage them?
1: Amen. You know, the scripture that has been holding me together is Psalm 46, verse 1, that says, God is our refuge and strength, a very present help in trouble. And as you said, there's so many people that are in fear, in doubt, in worry and anxiety, but knowing that whatever we are facing, God is a present help. You know, it's, we know that he's someone who comes to us just when we need him. And that is such a reassurance in times like these, that no matter what we're facing, he has never left us. He has never forsaken us. And we have a refuge. You know, when I think of a refuge, I think about growing up in the Virgin Islands and going through storms and hurricanes, and they would have the boats come into a safe harbor, a place that's a refuge for safety in the time of a storm. And that's how God is for us. Even in this time, you know, we can run into him and find safety. So I just want to encourage someone today to let them know that he is a present help. He is right there, right now.
0: Amen. Thank you for that wonderful, encouraging, reassuring word. And that is what I love about the word of God. I can always find a word for the moment. And my Amen. Dear friend, wherever you are, wherever you're living right now, I just encourage you. I'm a teacher. I've always been a teacher. I taught my dolls in the garage when I was a little girl and graduated from college and went straight to the classroom teaching middle, high school music and English. And I'm still teaching many, many years later at the college level teaching songwriting. And I am a student of God's word, and there is no better time than the present to keep your nose in God's word so that you can Amen. Keep your heart and your mind in Christ Jesus. Well, Pastor yeah. Fraser, I want to get to know you. I heard your music, and when I heard this beautiful song that we're going to talk about here in just a little bit, I said, this dear sister has got to be a part of our Shout Project because your music is powerful and anointed. So you're from the Virgin Islands. Tell us about your growing up there. Did you grow up in the Virgin Islands?
1: I did.
0: Tell us about your growing up and those influences. How did you come to know the Lord?
1: You know, God has been so gracious and kind. And I would say growing up in the Virgin Islands with my mother, who was in the church, and just taking me into the house of the Lord, I knew that God had a plan for my life, even from a young age, you know. And there are some people who, like me, try to run away from it at some point. But there's just that influence from God, you know. And I had family members that, you know, prayed for me and just spoke such great things over my life that, you know, you live in a way where no matter how much you try to run from God, you just run right into him. You run right into those prayers that have been prayed and spoken over your life. But, you know, I just thank God for the experience of growing up in the Virgin Islands. You know, it's small and beautiful, and just having that community, you know, meant a lot to me. It just had so many people that spoke such great things into my life. And, you know, I appreciate God for that because it gave me that foundation that I needed, you know, in life, in, you know, my Christian walk. And so I just thank God for that experience. It's my home. I love it so much, you know, and, you know, I'm just an island girl when it's all said and done.
0: Well, you are talking to an island girl at heart.
1: Absolutely.
0: Because I love St. Thomas VI. Oh, my goodness. Yeah. My heart is there. I love the mountains and the ocean and the people of God there. God lives in the Virgin Islands.
1: And I have agree. Been there.
0: Yes, he lives there. He thrives there. And it's just a beautiful, beautiful place.
1: Beautiful.
0: And it's a great place for you to be from. So what brought you to the States?
1: Well, you know what? A word from the Lord. You know, the Lord had spoken a word to my husband and I about an assignment here in Georgia. And it was not an easy word. You know, a lot of times, you know, we stand in church and we lift our hands and we say, I'll say yes, Lord, to your will. And then he tells us his will and we say, oh, no, I did not know that the will of God would cause me to leave, you know, the island that I was just so connected to, you know. But God had an assignment for us and a work to do. And he tested my yes, you know. We sing it.
2: I love that.
1: We declare it, but he tested my yes, and we had to leave everything that was familiar, who, you know, the people that I knew and loved, the island that I knew and loved, and he brought me to Atlanta along with my husband and my family to start a work here, and God has been faithful. But I can tell someone that's listening today, he will test your yes.
2: I love that. I'm writing that down. He will test your yes. I love that.
1: Yes.
2: So he tested your yes. I want to know how it is that you ended up pastoring. And I know that, you know, we are living in the new millennium, and you as a woman may not be challenged much anymore about being a woman pastor, but maybe you have. I want to hear that. I heard a breath there. I heard a comment there that I'm reading into. Maybe there's a story there. Can you share that, how the Lord would call you, not just into the ministry, but into the pastorate? How did that happen?
1: Right. You know, and it's also just the way God calls us into anything. You know that, you know, he makes his will for us clear. He makes his voice clear to us, his assignment clear, and then we have to make a decision to whether we're going to let the voice of God be louder than all the other voices that we're hearing. You know, every voice of negativity, every voice that says you can't, you shouldn't, you know, it's not your place. And so, you know, you have to push past that when you are saying that this is something that God is calling you into. I believe that God had been grooming me for it for a long time. You know, in ministry, we learned how to serve. And as a pastor, I just consider it more service. So, we learn to serve, to love God, and to be totally committed to God. And so when he called me, I'm not going to tell you it was easy, because when God called me into pastoring as a woman, I've had the difficulties that come along with that, you know, with the mindset of people and, you know, things like that. But I pushed past it, not always in an easy way, but by the grace of God, to understand that God has equipped me for this assignment. He has anointed me for this assignment, and I'm so committed to pleasing him that, you know, you take the grace and you work hard to please the Lord. So that's what that's what my mindset is, that, you know, it hasn't been an easy road, let me tell you.
2: Yes, and you know, when you want to do things for God, the Bible says that that evil will always be present. When men want to do good things for the Lord, for the cause of Christ, evil will always be present. In my own personal walk, I can just consider it a matter of fact. If I want to step out and do something that is for the cause of Christ and to advance his kingdom, I can expect opposition. And if I feel that push, I know I'm doing something right. I know I'm on the right road. So I want to talk with you about your involvement in the Shout Project. The Shout Project is a compilation project that Babbie Mason Radio has launched, and it is celebrating those independent artists who are a part of BabbieMasonRadio.com, and they exhibit that standard of excellence. They have excellent songs. They have excellent production, excellent presence, excellent in their communication, excellence in their online presence. They've established a touch point where they're touching people in their world. And I wanted to work with you on this project, Pastor Kerry Fraser. Your song, Open Heaven, the moment I heard it, I mean, I was like four bars in and I was already in the full throes of worship. So, tell me about the song Open Heaven. You wrote that song. How was it inspired?
1: I did. First of all, I just want to tell you what an honor it is to be a part of this project, because your ministry has been blessing me for for such a long time. I first heard your music in the Virgin Islands. So I want you to know your reach has been blessing people all over the world. And just to be a part of this project is an honor. Open Heaven is so near and dear to my heart. I sometimes struggle with the thought that I'm the songwriter because we were just in service. We were having service and we were just in worship. And the song just came and we began to just sing the song just how you hear it. We just began to sing it in a time of worship, that this is what the Lord was speaking, that he had opened the heavens and he was releasing blessing and healing and deliverance. And so we began to declare that there's an open heaven over me, just in a time of worship. And, you know, it is so important to work with people who truly know your heart and know your ministry, because when I presented the song, they said, we're not changing anything. So sometimes it's hard to think. I didn't sit down and try to even write Open Heaven, but I'm just so grateful that God downloaded that declaration, and it has just been blessing people all over. So I'm just so truly honored by that. I think that when we come into that place of worship, and begin to recognize that it is willing vessels declaring what the Lord is saying in this hour, then we will realize that the message is going to reach people all over the world.

0: Pastor Carrie Fraser, what a powerful, powerful message. And you know, that message is so applicable that God, you know, people say, well, God is getting ready to do something. Well, the Bible says that the Spirit of the Lord says, behold, I am doing a new thing. You know, God is not just getting ready. He has already done it. It is already done. It is signed, sealed, and delivered in the heavenlies. And even though these days that we're living in right now, in the throes of the coronavirus, they appear dark, you can sense the oppression of the enemy who is at work. But greater is he who is in us than he who is in the world. And the Lord is always teaching me to look beyond what I see.
1: Yes.
0: To look beyond what I feel, to go beyond my emotions. Can you encourage us in that matter?
1: Amen. Amen. I totally agree with that. And that is being put to the test right now in the times that we are living in. Because what we must understand is that our emotions have been given to us by God, but emotions that are out of control and not submitted to the Spirit of God can really be dangerous. This is the reason I believe God gave us his Spirit, to go beyond how we feel, to go beyond what we see, because we walk by faith and not by sight, to go beyond, you know, what we're feeling in the moment. And so I think that what we have to hold on to in the Word of God is whatever God has spoken to us in the good times, in the times that we had a lot, in the times that there was plenty and fruitfulness, in the times that we were in the light, we have to hold on to that same word in the dark moment, you know. So when things don't appear to be the way that we expect them to be, we're still declaring what God spoke to us. And that's what gets us through the darkest moments. The word of the Lord becomes that lamp to our feet and that light to our path. And so that's why I love the declaration of open heaven, because it's a present word. There is an open heaven over me. I'm not saying that because everything looks one way or, you know, but I'm saying that even in the darkest moments, I have to still believe that what God spoke is the truth, and the truth makes me free.
0: Yes. Praise God. What a beautiful word.
1: Amen.
0: Pastor, as we begin to wrap up our interview here in just a few moments, I want to talk about how important it is to be innovative. You know, here in the throes of the coronavirus, we've had to revamp life on every level, from our home life to the way we work, to the way we play, to the way we worship. And I would like for you to tell us how we can contact you and also contact the church. Is that a possibility?
1: Oh, yes. We stream every Sunday morning. At 11 a.m., we stream our worship encounter on Abundant Rain TV. We're on social media. We're on YouTube. We are also on Facebook. Same thing for Carrie Fraser Music. I'm on all those social media platforms, Instagram. I am Carrie Fraser, Facebook, on my website, www.carriefraser.com. You know, I would say that God has really brought us to a place where we can really tap into our creative God. Our God is creative. And I feel like in 2020, God has really brought us to a place where we have had to think outside the box, do things differently, and really rely on God who does things new, you know, and find new ways of doing life and doing ministry. And for some people, that has become something that is a bit, you know, fearful for them, but it shouldn't be. We should be so excited about the new things that God is doing and the new ways, because there are certain things that we were not able to do before, but now the door has been opened, you know, for us to reach more people in different ways. And so I'm so excited about the new possibilities. Because with God, all things are possible. So I would tell that person, you know, to just tap into the creativity of God and let him, you know, pull you out of that comfort zone. Because in doing that, you're going to be able to be effective, productive, fruitful, and just have an abundant season when you step outside the box and just think in a different way. Think big and do great things for God.
0: That is a powerful word. Thank you for encouraging us like that. Before we wrap things up, I want to get to know you as a wife and as a mother. Yeah. And so tell us about your family, your husband, your children.
1: Wonderful. I've been married now for 27 years, and I love it. I love it. I love married life. I love pouring into married couples. My husband and I, we love to pour into married couples. And we have three children. They're all grown. And thankfully so, because God is good. And, but I love it. I love it. I think that God has...
0: Does your husband serve with you there at the church?
1: Yes. Yes. Oh, my goodness. He does. He does. He's a powerful man of God, powerful preacher. And I just thank God for the strength and the prayers and the covering that he provides in ministry. And so we love to do that. We love to pour into married couples and just because we know that that's an area that's under attack. That is an area that God uses us to really be a blessing and pour into others. But I love family life. I really do. God has been gracious to us.
0: Well, before we close the show, will you pray for those who are listening right now? Just take just a few seconds, maybe 15 or 20 seconds as we wrap things up. Will you just offer a word of prayer for those who are listening?
1: Father, in the name of Jesus, we thank you for this opportunity. We pray right now for those who are listening, O God. We pray, O God, that their faith will be ignited by what they have heard, even during this time. For faith comes by hearing and hearing by your word. I thank you that you are present help. I thank you that you are their strength, their guide, that your word, O God, is bringing them healing, bringing light and illumination. We bless you, O God, that even someone listening today will make a decision to serve you as their Lord and Savior. And God, we thank you for this platform, for Babby Mason, for her team. God, we thank you, God, for the assignment you've given to her and for the impact that she's making all around the world. We thank you for it in Jesus' name. Amen.
0: Amen. Pastor Carrie Fraser, thanks for being my very special guest today and for that awesome song, Open Heaven, that just ushers us immediately into the presence of God. Thank you for being my guest today.
1: Thank you so much for having me. God bless you.
0: Absolutely. And to you, dear friend, thank you for logging on to Babby Mason Radio. And it's always my heart, it's always my prayer that something is said, something is done that would be a word of encouragement for you. We're living in a time where the enemy is just desiring to assault us on every side. But we stand strong. We stand firm. We are immovable. We're unshakable.

Hi, this is Babbie Mason with Encouraging Words. It was an exciting day. My friend had just produced her very first motion picture, and I was on the way to the premiere. I decided that I would bring her a gift. The only nearby store was one of those big warehouse-type superstores, so I dashed in to buy a nice gift and a bouquet of flowers. While I was standing in the checkout line, I realized that I didn't have my membership card, but a very nice woman who was standing in the line behind me said, "Hey, you can use my card." I said, "Thank you so very much. God bless you for that." She said, "Oh, honey, I really do need a blessing." Well, I said, "Well, then I pray that God will open up the windows of his heaven and shower down so many blessings upon you that you won't have room enough to receive them all." Well, she started praising God right there in the checkout line. Well, there was another lady at the end of the line who said, "Excuse me, ma'am, but will you bless me too?" I smiled, took the young lady by the hands, and spoke a promise from God's word into her life as tears rolled down her face. It was the first time I'd ever had church in the checkout line of a warehouse superstore. The words I spoke to those I met at the store that day weren't unusual. I only did what God led me to do in that moment. How is God leading you to bless somebody in your path today? This is Babbie Mason with Encouraging Words. Reach out to me soon at babbie.com.

0: After this I looked, and there before me was a great multitude that no one could count, from every nation, tribe, people, and language, standing before the throne and in front of the Lamb. They were wearing white robes and were holding palm branches in their hands, and they cried out in a loud voice, "Salvation belongs to our God who sits on the throne and to the Lamb." All the angels were standing around the throne and around the elders and the four living creatures. They fell down on their faces before the throne and worshiped God, saying, "Amen, praise and glory and wisdom and thanks and honor and power and strength be to our God forever and ever. Amen." The Book of the Revelation, chapter 7, verses 9 through 12.
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6: How do you simplify your faith? How do you get rid of the clutter? How do you discover a joy worth waking up to? Simple. Get rid of the middleman. This is Max Lucado. There are some who suggest the only way to God is through them. There's the great teacher who has the final word on Bible teaching. There's the Father who must bless your acts. There's the spiritual master who'll tell you what God wants you to do. Jesus' message for complicated religion is to remove these middlemen. He's not saying you don't need teachers, elders, or counselors. He is saying, however, that we are all brothers and sisters with equal access to the Father. Seek God for yourself. No elaborate channels of command or levels of access. You have a Bible? You can study. You have a heart? You can pray. You have a mind? You can think. This is Max Lucado.

0: was 15 years ago, because technology has exploded and the things that we deal with today, we didn't deal with, as I said, 15 years ago, much less 30, 40, 50 years ago. So how are we to live? How can we be a good parent in these days? Now, God has something to say in His Word for the struggle that we feel as we live in this world, as we deal with technology.
1: 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It can be a nightmare. The message today is entitled, Smart Parenting in the Age of Smartphones. We'll have part one today, part two tomorrow. Now, this is the last message in Pastor Jeff's seven-lesson series, We Are Family. 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Again, the series, We Are Family. Right now, though, let's hear the down and dirty about technology and what to do about it. Here again is Pastor Jeff with part one of Smart Parenting in the Age of Smartphones.
0: I hold in my hand a little device known as the iPhone. The iPhone was introduced in 2007. It instantly became a gigantic hit, and it launched the age of smartphones. Most of us have one of these. It is estimated that 77% of Americans have some kind of a smartphone device. 77%. 75% of teenagers have one of these, an iPhone or an Android or some kind of a smartphone. Now, these devices, we'd all have to agree, they've changed our lives. In some instances, they've changed it for good, but in other instances, they've changed it for the bad, and they have made a huge change in our teenagers. Research today shows that teens are more anxious, more depressed, and more suicidal than ever before. One researcher was looking at teen suicide, and he said he saw a spike beginning in 2007, the same year that the iPhone came on the market. You know, when the iPhone came on the market, Facebook started 2003, 2004, and then you have all the social media things, and Twitter, I think, was 2010, and then you had MySpace was big. That began in 2006. And then you had Instagram and all these Snapchat and all these things, all these social media things. And no doubt that began a lot of comparisons that people would begin to compare themselves with others and live and die by likes and by followers and by comments. It's created a major change in our world, in our schools, and in our homes. Now, needless to say, parenting is a lot harder today than it was 15 years ago. Being a kid growing up is a lot harder today than it was just 15 years ago. God has something to say in His Word for the struggle that we feel as we live in this world, as we deal with technology. Ephesians chapter 5, I'll begin reading in verse 11. The scripture says this, "And do not participate in the unfruitful deeds of darkness, but instead even expose them. For it is disgraceful even to speak of the things which are done by them in secret. But all things become visible when they are exposed by the light, for everything that becomes visible is light. For this reason it says," and he's probably quoting from an early first century hymn, "Awake, sleeper, and arise from the dead, and Christ will shine on you."

0: Therefore, be careful how you walk, not as unwise men, but as wise, making the most of your time because the days are evil. Let's make a paraphrase of verse 15 and say this. Therefore, be careful how you parent, not as unwise parents, but as wise, making the most of your time because the days are evil. When it says to be careful, that word means to look diligently. Watch very carefully how you walk. Watch very carefully how you parent. Being a parent is a great blessing. Children are a gift of the Lord. The fruit of the womb is a reward, but it's also a great responsibility. Be careful how you walk, not as unwise men, but as wise, making the most of the time. Why? Because the days in which we live are evil. Now, Paul wrote that when he was imprisoned in Rome between 60 and 62 AD. That's when Ephesians was written. And it was a bad time when Paul wrote it. It is so much more an evil day in which we live today than even what Paul lived back in the first century. You say, well, why do you say that? Because of what Paul wrote, his last letter to Timothy, the last letter he ever penned in chapter 3, he said this in the easy-to-read version. I like that version because it puts it in the vernacular. It says this, 2 Timothy 3, beginning in verse 1, remember this, there are some terrible times coming in the last days. I believe we're living in the last days. And some terrible times coming. People will love only themselves and money. They will be proud and boast about themselves. They will abuse others with insults. They will not obey their parents. They will be ungrateful and against all that is pleasing to God. They will have no love for others and will refuse to forgive anyone. They will talk about others to hurt them and will have no self-control. They will be cruel and hate what is good. People will turn against their friends. They will do foolish things without thinking and will be so proud of themselves. Instead of loving God, they will love pleasure. They will go on pretending to be devoted to God, but they will refuse to let that devotion change the way they live. Stay away from these people. These are the last days. That's what it's going to be like. And I believe that we're living in the last days. And so we are to make the most of our time because the days are evil. So we want to talk today about how do you walk as wise people, as a wise person, as a wise parent, as it relates to technology, because technology has exploded in the last few years, just exploded. And the things come out new all the time. And the things that we deal with today, we didn't deal with, as I said, 15 years ago, much less 30, 40, 50 years ago. So how are we to live? And the question, how can we be a good parent in these days? Now, something that's very, very important to remember, and that is this, the goal of parenting. God tells us what the goal of parenting is. Malachi chapter 2, verse 15. Didn't God create you to become like one person with your wife? Answer, yes. And why did he do this? It was so you would have children and then lead them to become God's people. The goal of parenting is to raise your kids to know the Lord, love the Lord, and walk in the ways of the Lord. That's the goal of parenting. Now, if you do anything else other than that, maybe you say, well, my goal in parenting is get my kid a good scholarship. Well, there's nothing wrong with that, but if that becomes the goal, that's something wrong with that, because that God never says anything about that. He says you want them to be godly, to be God's people, to love the Lord, walk in the light, be his people, and be the examples that he wants them to be. So how do we do that? What does it take to be a smart, wise parent and raise godly kids? I want to share with you three insights. The first one is an overview, and the second two will deal specifically with smartphones and technology. First insight, smart parents start early. They start early in their parenting. You don't wait until your kid's able to walk and talk before you start parenting. You start from the womb. So from the womb, smart parents model a genuine walk with Christ. so important to live it out before them. Evangelism is really as much caught as it is taught. And how does a kid come to know Christ at a young age? A huge part of it is when they see Jesus real in mom and dad. The Apostle Paul said to the Corinthians, "Be imitators of me, just as I also am of Christ." Hey, you just watch me. Do what I do. Have you ever noticed with little kids that they find it fun to put on mom's shoes or dad's shoes? I mean, you got these little feet and dad's big shoes, and the kids like to walk around like that. Our kids did that, and it was funny, you know. And why do they do that? Well, because they want to put their feet where mom and dad put their feet. And see, your kids are watching to see where you're walking and how you're walking. And so them wearing your shoes is just a little picture of what's really going on in their hearts. And here's a question that I ran across this week, and it said this: would you be pleased or displeased as a parent if your son, your daughter, had a relationship with Jesus just like you have? That's convicting. Because if the answer is no, I don't want them to have a relationship with Jesus like I have. I want them to have so much more than I have. Then the question is, well, why don't you have so much more? The poem that I heard from John Wooden so many years ago in an interview that I watched just continues to resonate in my heart, especially as we talk about we are family in this series. No written word, no spoken plea can teach our children what they should be, nor all the books on all the shelves. It's what the parents are themselves. And so that's the very first thing. Smart parents start early and they live a godly life so their kids can follow in their footsteps. From the womb, you begin that. Secondly, from the womb, we teach our kids that God is good.
1: God is so good. More on that in just a moment from Pastor Jeff Shreve on From His Heart Today and part one of the lesson, Smart Parenting in the Age of Smartphones, from the series, We Are Family. You can listen to this again when you go to fromhisheart.org or pass the link along to some other families who are concerned about what smartphones are doing to their children. From His Heart Ministries exist to boldly share God's word to the world. That's the call that God has placed on Pastor Jeff's heart. And your partnership is what makes it possible to answer that call every single day. Here's why your gift right now is so important. June 30th marks the end of our financial year at From His Heart, and we've not yet secured enough support this month to fill that significant financial gap we have, and we would like your help. And Pastor Jeff receives no income from this ministry. He's strictly a volunteer. So would you consider a helpful gift this month so that we can fill that gap and continue to move forward next year on solid financial footing? Well, we hope so. And with that gift, we'll say thank you by sending you Pastor Jeff's series, Love and Marriage, Doing Family Life God's Way, that we aired earlier this month. And when you send that gift, we'll send you the series along with the companion booklet, I Still Do, from Pastor Jeff and his wife, Debbie. You can make that gift when you call 866-40-BIBLE, 866-40-BIBLE, or go online to fromhisheart.org. Well, now let's conclude part one of the message, Smart Parenting in the Age of Smartphones. Here again is Pastor Jeff.
0: God is a good God. Exodus 34 gives his resume. God speaks of himself when he appears before Moses and shows Moses the backside of his glory. The Lord God. There's no other. The Lord is the only. He is God. He's compassionate and gracious, slow to anger and abounding in loving kindness and truth, who keeps loving kindness for thousands, who forgives iniquity, transgression, and sin. Yet he will by no means leave the guilty unpunished, visiting the iniquity, the twistedness of sin on the children and the grandchildren to the third and fourth generations. Hey, God shows loving kindness to thousands. He's skewed to the good. He visits the iniquity of the fathers on the children and the grandchildren to the third and fourth generation. There's such a disparity between God's goodness versus the costs of sin and the consequences of sin that go through a family. God God is a good God. We need to teach our kids from the womb that God is good. You can trust God. God loves you. And God is always good. And if you follow God, he's not going to lead you into a ditch. He's not going to lead you off a cliff, because God is good. And his will for you is that which is good and acceptable and perfect. I say, I can trust a God like that. And when I don't understand and God says to do something in his word, and I say, well, Lord, that doesn't sound right. I don't think that would be good for me. I say, but God, you know best. It's kind of like Peter, when the Lord said to Peter, let out your nets in the deep water for a catch. And Peter said, Lord, we've been fishing all night and caught nothing. And now is not the time to fish. It was last night was the time to fish. There ain't no fish here, Lord. But at your bidding, I will do it. Because you said to do it, I'll do it. Doesn't make sense to me. I don't think we should do this. It's a big deal to let down the nets. He's not talking about throwing out a line and just seeing if you catch something. I mean, those nets were huge that they had to cast out. And when he did it, he caught so much fish that it began to sink his boat. You do what the Lord says because God is good. God knows things that you don't know. He sees the end from the beginning. And you can say, Lord, because you love me, because you're good, because you have nail scars, Lord Jesus, in your hands to prove how much you love me, I'm going to do what you say. Teach your kids that God is good. 2 Chronicles 7:3, truly he is good. Truly his loving kindness is everlasting. Now that is going to be really important, that God is good, really important when it comes to talking about this, when it comes to talking about technology and your smartphone, because God is going to say some things that directly impact this, that you say, oh, I don't know about that. But we know that we can never go wrong doing what God says. So from the womb, we model a genuine relationship and walk with Christ. From the womb, we teach our kids that God is good. And from the womb, we make the most of our opportunity. You only have your kids in your home for so long. And as it says in Psalm 127, that a child is like an arrow in the hand of a mighty man. They're like arrows. So are the children of one's youth. How blessed is the man whose quiver is full of them. That arrow was a crooked stick. And when you take that crooked stick and you begin to shape that stick and you begin to sharpen that stick and you begin to polish that stick and get that stick ready, that's what a parent does with a child. Foolishness, the Bible says, is bound up in the heart of the child. They come in foolish. The rod of discipline will remove it far from him. The job of a parent, to take advantage of the opportunity before him, before her. Look at it again in verse 15. Therefore, be careful how you walk, not as unwise men, but as wise, making the most of your time, because the days are evil. In many translations, the word time is translated opportunity. Making the most of the opportunity that you have with them. Opportunity is an interesting word. In Latin, it's opportunitas. It means toward the port. It was used in sailing, and it would say that the captain of the ship would check the wind, and he'd check the tide, and he'd check the current, and he would set the sail toward the port, toward where he was going, and he would factor in all these things. He would take advantage of the opportunity that he had, and a wise parent takes advantage of the opportunity, and he sets his sail toward the goal. And what is the goal? To raise up a child who knows the Lord, loves the Lord, and walks in the light with the Lord. That's the goal of parenting. That's what you set your sail. That's what I want to do. That's what I want for my life, and that's what I want for my kids. And you start that early. You say, well, Jeff, my kids are already in high school, and I haven't started that yet. What do? I throw up my hands. I just say, I'm a loser. I should have started. Why didn't you preach this sermon 15 years ago? Somebody said that to me the other day. Oh, I wish I'd heard that sermon 15 years ago. I said, you know what? I preached that 15 years ago. I really did. I pulled it out of the file. I just dressed it up a little bit. But what do you do? There was a sign in the nursery at the plant and tree store, and it said this: the best time to plant a tree was 50 years ago. The second best time is today, because you can't go back in time. So start early. And if you miss the early start, then start now. Start now. Smart parents model Christianity, teach that God is good, and they make the most of the opportunity. Second insight, Smart parents recognize the danger in smartphones. A smart parent is going to recognize that this little thing, there's a lot of inherent danger in this thing. Somebody has said, well, is this phone bad? Well, it's not necessarily bad. It's not necessarily good. It's not immoral. It's amoral. It's neither good nor bad. It's what you do with it that can be good or that can be bad. So think of a smartphone this way. Smartphones are powerful things. They're powerful things. Somebody was asked that question, is this smartphone good or bad? They said it's powerful. It's powerful. You know, when I got my license at 16, I got a car. Actually, right before I was 16, I got a car. I got it for $700. It was a light blue, sick blue 1971 Toyota Corolla, four on the floor. It went 0 to 60 eventually. That's what I had. I mean, I'd go to places where my friends would be. They would. Mr. Gaddy's was a big hangout in Houston when I was in high school, and I would park somewhere else and walk because I didn't want him to see that that's Shreve's car. I mean, it was an embarrassing car. But I dated a girl in high school, Lisa. Her first car was a 1978 Trans Am. That's what she got. I was like, can your dad adopt me? I mean, I didn't get that. But when we would go out, we would take her car. And she would let me drive. And I still question the sanity of her father. But anyway, she let me drive. And that thing, you know, we had a friend of mine had another one of those just like that, you know, the Burt Reynolds, Smokey and the Bandit, Trans Am. That thing would get up and go. I mean, you just floor it and you would get a scratch and it would spin and spin and spin. And then when it changed gears into second gear, it would get another scratch. The only way I got a scratch in my 1971 Corolla is if I keyed it. I mean, that was the only scratch. Hey, this smartphone is not a 1971 blue Toyota Corolla. It's a Trans Am. It's a Maserati. It's a Ferrari. That thing will take you anywhere in the world. The things that you can see and hear and read about are endless with a smartphone. They're powerful things. Smartphones, because they're powerful things, they can get you into terrible trouble. Terrible trouble, serious trouble can come through this little device. And when we talk about smartphones, we're also talking about computers. We're talking about tablets, but we don't really carry a computer or a tablet in our pocket. This is the thing that goes with us. And it has access to the internet and to all social media, and it can get you into terrible trouble.
1: This has truly been an important warning and admonition to Christian parents everywhere to take very seriously the potential danger of unsupervised usage of smartphones with our children. 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We also pray that the message challenged you today and that you will be a fighter for the faith and stand firm in your convictions for Christ. 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Well, our time is up for today, so thank you for joining us on From His Heart. I'm Larry Nobles, hoping you'll be back tomorrow for part two of the lesson, Smart Parenting in the Age of Smartphones. 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
1: At the same time, it lets the guilty party off the hook. It also lets you off the hook because you're suffering as much as the other person. In fact, often the person who did the wrong feels no guilt about it at all. It's like, well, that's your problem. That's not my problem. And you're left with that resentment about being wrong, that hurt, that wound that doesn't go away. And forgiveness is just a way to get rid of that wound, to release it, to let it go.
2: Welcome to 100 Huntley Street. We are so happy to have you with us today. And it is so good to be here with you, Mark.
3: And with you, Laura. Yes. Well, today, folks, we are tackling a biggie. It is the subject of forgiveness. And Laura, if I'm being completely honest, there have been times in my life where I felt betrayed by a trusted family member or friend. And it's hurt so bad that it's been hard to move past it and to begin to trust them again. Now, what I understand from studies is that some people find it easier to forgive than others. They're just more naturally forgiving. So,
2: that is very interesting. I'm not surprised by that study, actually. There's another study in Psychology Today, and it makes some great points. You know, forgiveness makes us emotionally happier, physically healthier, because that stress hormone of cortisol is reduced in our bodies when we're more forgiving. And, you know, also partnerships, marriages that lack forgiveness, that can erode the unity and the sense of partnerships. You know that old saying?
3: That old saying that a happy marriage is a union of two good forgivers,
2: yes.
3: And nothing can be more true.
2: Isn't that the
3: right?
2: truth? And, you know, three is that choosing to forgive can be an act of empowerment, that actually you're taking control back from what happened to you. So it's very life-giving, and there are so many benefits when we choose to forgive. But it is not easy to get there.
3: No, it's not. But talk about taking back power. That's an amazing way to do it. Here's an interesting thing, too, I found in my life. Something that may be perceived as an offense by me was not intended that way, and it was all because of just how I was feeling in that day or what I was experiencing. So we have to be very careful, take a step back and see what's going on. And that's why I'm so glad, Laura, we have best-selling author and brilliant mind today, Philip Yancey, to talk about this very subject. So like me, if you are looking for some clarity, you want to stay tuned for Philip.
2: Yes, you do. I'm looking for some clarity too, so I'm excited. We've also got a Bible teacher with us, Robbie Simons. We are so glad to have him back in the studio. It's been way too long, and he's here to encourage us to never give up. And you know what? We could all use a bit of that kind of encouragement.
3: I can use
2: right
3: it
2: now.
3: For sure, absolutely. Yeah. But first, we want to spotlight a great charity just down the road from us here that collects and recycles and distributes gently used baby clothing and essential gear, things like diapers, wipes, and lotion, and so on, to families in need in their city. And they've gone from humble beginnings in the basement of a home to their very own storefront in downtown Hamilton, Ontario. And its founder and director is none other than?
2: A host and producer of Context, Maggie John. Oh, she's
3: incredible. We love
2: Maggie. We do.
3: What an amazing story. So you want to make sure to prepare yourself to be inspired.
4: Hi, welcome.
5: Hello.
4: Are you Hannah?
6: For those struggling financially, the joys of welcoming a new baby into the world can sometimes be tempered by harsh financial realities. With 1 in 5 children living below the poverty line in Hamilton, Ontario, baby clothes can seem like a luxury item. The Baby Depot would like to change that.
7: The focus of the Baby Depot is to be able to supply a year's worth of clothing for babies in need. So these aren't, you know, families who are just looking for a good deal. These are families that, if it wasn't for Baby Depot, they wouldn't have enough clothes to clothe their child.
6: Founded in 2013, the Baby Depot has kept growing. The process of receiving baby clothing donations, then washing each item, sorting, and packing hampers, all started in Maggie John's basement. Eventually, they moved into a free space courtesy of a church in East Hamilton. Now, it's opened a new storefront in downtown Hamilton, close to where many of their clientele live.
7: We're on Barton and Sherman. It is a gritty spot to be in the city, but it is a place where there are a lot of other social agencies. 541 is not that far from here. Helping Hands, so many great outreach projects are on this street, and we need to be where the need is.
6: 95% of the families that are in need of baby items are new immigrants. They're connected to the Baby Depot through social agencies that identify those most vulnerable.
7: It's called the Baby Depot Boutique, but I call it Project Dignity because it's essentially allowing parents to walk into the store and essentially choose anything from these shelves. We do have some parameters of how many items they can take and leave with not paying a cent. And I just think that's just a beautiful way of contributing back to our community.
6: By booking a private appointment through a social worker or midwife, clients can then browse for a full hour and enjoy the experience of picking out much-needed baby items.
5: The families choose different items than we might choose for a family. Obviously, we know a bit about each family, but not too much. So they're really picking for what they like, their tastes, what their family is into, that kind of thing.
6: When COVID-19 hit, in order to meet an increasing need, the Baby Depot, like many charities, had to pivot quickly when restrictions started to lift.
7: Our goal has been 85 babies each year, which is a lot for a really small operation. We have one full-time employee. And last year we did over 150 hampers / emergency hampers, which is huge for us, and be able to help the community in that way was so important for us to do.
6: The Baby Depot would not be possible if it wasn't for its team of volunteers and the generosity of a supportive local community.
7: Our tagline is connecting neighbors one need at a time. So we are connecting somebody who has a lot with somebody who doesn't have a lot at that moment, and saying we can be that connecting point to make that connection.
5: Families are very close to my heart. I've worked in social services with families before and with children, and having that sturdy foundation when you're young and just taking some of that stress off the families, great for you. So working at the Baby Depot just lets us be a part of that.
7: And we really want to just grow roots. Stephanie says this, and I love it. So grow roots into this community and really just be good neighbors. Like, just really serve this community well.
5: Have a great day. Thank you.
2: Maggie is doing such an incredible job impacting a high needs neighborhood in Hamilton, and we are so thankful for what she's doing. You know, as a mom, it really strikes my heart, those little babies and the families that are being impacted with this kind of generosity. And you know, it's such a huge gift that they, the Baby Depot, is doing for their community. Speaking of gifts, God's gift of forgiveness to us. God is a God who gives. And one of the most beautiful gifts that He gives us is forgiveness. You know, when we receive His forgiveness, it frees us to be the person we were intentionally created to be. And it releases us from the pressure of not being able to measure up, feeling condemnation or shame. And maybe you want to better understand what it means to be forgiven and to accept God's unconditional love. It changes everything. I am a testimony of that. Well, here's Mark now with Philip Yancey to give us some great insights on this.
8: From a very young age, we're told to forgive and forget, no matter the offense. And if we're being completely honest, that's a tough pill to swallow at the best of times. Almost unnatural, if you will. Which is why I'm so glad we've got best-selling author and theologian Philip Yancey to help us explore this difficult subject. Philip, thanks for joining us on Huntley Street.
1: It's good to be with you, Mark.
8: You know, in your latest book, The Scandal of Forgiveness, you challenge our understanding of what it means to truly forgive as Christ followers. And I think most of us would agree that this principle is integral to our spiritual health, albeit difficult at times.
1: Yes.
8: Let's start with perhaps what you might describe as some of the big illusions about forgiveness.
1: Well, one illusion is that it's easy. It's just a matter of saying words. Well, it's not easy. It's one of the hardest things we ever do. It's unnatural. It sticks in your craw just saying the words. On the one hand, I'm sorry or I forgive you, especially if you've been wronged. Forgiveness does not come easy. It's not like spraying perfume. It's tough. It's hard. I tell the story of a friend of mine named Rebecca, whose husband was kind of stolen from her by another woman. And she had such a feeling of resentment and hostility against the other woman. But she came to a point of forgiving her and calling her up and telling her that she was forgiven. A little bit later, she got a phone call from that woman in the middle of the night. And she was just sobbing. And she said, you were right. You were right. Your husband is a jerk. He was just picked up for for soliciting prostitutes, and I have no one who can possibly understand, but you understand. Can I come over and talk with you? And they had this beautiful scene just on the living room floor together, crying, praying, feeling for the first time the power of forgiveness because they were on the same side. They both knew what it was like.
8: Mm. Well, I know the big question for most of us is, why should we forgive? I mean, if you're like me, you've either said this out loud or you've definitely said it inside your head. It's not fair. I was the one wronged. And me offering forgiveness, doesn't that let the guilty party off the hook too easy?
1: At the same time, it lets the guilty party off the hook. It also lets you off the hook because you're suffering as much as the other person. In fact, often the person who did the wrong feels no guilt about it at all. It's like, well, that's your problem. That's not my problem.
8: Right.
1: And you're left with that resentment about being wrong, that hurt, that wound that doesn't go away. And forgiveness is just a way to get rid of that wound, to release it, to let it go. It doesn't solve the justice issues. It doesn't take away the fact, the justice fact that you were wronged, but it at least lets you release what it's doing to you internally, that knot of bitterness that gets passed down from generation to generation, person to person.
8: That whole idea of resentment that we hang on to comes at a cost. And I mean, the question begs, we need to ask the question, what carries the greater cost? Is it offering forgiveness or holding on to unforgiveness?
1: That's a good way to put it, Mark, because both of them involve a cost. In the one case, if you don't forgive, you're bearing the poison. It's eating away inside you. It never goes away. It just colors the way you view life, and it turns you into a bitter person. On the other hand, if you do let it go, then you feel like you were wronged. Somebody's getting away with something. It's not right. And the remedy that I have found is articulated by the Apostle Paul in Romans 12, where he says, it's not us to work revenge. Maybe there is an injustice. It has to be worked out. But God is the only one capable of figuring out that kind of justice. Vengeance is mine, says God. I will repay. God promises us that somehow, at the end of time, nobody's going to be able to say, you weren't fair. God will even it all out. But if we try to take it on ourselves, often we become just like the perpetrator. We start doing the same things that were done to us. That chain of unforgiveness just gets passed on.
8: I'm sure that scripture where you referenced the Apostle Paul talking about God saying that vengeance is his, and a lot of people that pray say, God, go get them. Okay, I'm going to forgive them, but you go get them. I'm just kidding. I want to talk about this whole idea of an eye for an eye ideology that we know pervades society where justice is concerned. And you talked about justice and injustice earlier on. What should a Christian's response be to someone victimized by the atrocities of things like genocide, where retribution, you know, if we're being honest, is somewhat justified? And there are many examples in history, political and cultural divides, the Serbs, the Jews, the Tutsi in Rwanda, or more recently the Rohingya in Myanmar. You have a beautiful story in the book that you tell about a gentleman by the name of Simon Wiesenthal that I thought could maybe speak to this whole question.
1: Yes, it's an actual story that happened to Simon, who became one of the great Nazi hunters. So he spent the rest of his life hunting down Nazis and died just a few years ago and started a center, a Holocaust center out in California. And he was called in. He was a prisoner. He was in a concentration camp, but he was called in. And there was a person lying there who was completely covered in bandages, but he had a little hole in the bandage where he could speak, and Simon could see his eyes. And he told this story of being one of the perpetrators. He had invaded a village. They had locked up all the Jews in a synagogue and then set it on fire, and then would just shoot the women, children falling out of the, trying to escape from the high windows. Just a terrible atrocity. He was haunted by that, and he asked this young prisoner, Simon, will you forgive me? I've just chosen you as a token Jew. Will you forgive me for what I did to your people? And the prisoner stood there for a while, then just turned and walked away. All the rest of his life, he was tormented by that. Should I have said yes? Mm-hmm. Or what right did I have to offer forgiveness? So he went to 32 different theologians, ethicists, pastors, rabbis, and said, did I do wrong? Should I have forgiven him? Interestingly, only six had an unqualified answer that you did wrong. You should have forgiven him. Everybody else said you had no right to forgive. It wasn't in your place. And yet it's interesting to me that all of his life, Simon was still haunted by that question. Did I do wrong? Should I have forgiven? He was confronted with the possibility of granting grace, refused it, and it tormented him the rest of his life.
8: You know, we talk about racial divides, cultural divides that have plagued history. You're talking about the Holocaust and the Nazis. And, you know, more recent times, even in the last year, you've experienced in your country a lot of sort of uprising of racial friction, if you will. And as a young man, you struggled with some areas of racism in your own life growing up in the South amidst the civil rights movement in the 50s and the 60s. What changed about you, Philip, you know, in that season? And I'll ask you something else after. What changed for you first?
1: Well, the first thing that changed, I realized I had been lied to. I was taught even in my church that black people, African-Americans were an inferior race. They could rise to a certain level, but no higher. And first I found out that was just scientifically wrong. I had a fellowship at the Center for Disease Control in Atlanta, where you see that so much of the information about COVID is coming out. It's a beautiful scientific complex there, and I had a summer fellowship. And I knew that my supervisor was a PhD, renowned biochemist, Dr. Cherry. And so I studied up on his work. I wanted to impress him on the first day, and I walked into his office and almost dropped all my books and papers, because he was a black man. He was an African-American. And I had been taught that an African-American would never be in a position like that. Ding, ding, ding, bells went off. And I realized my church lied to me. They misrepresented the truth. And it became part of a crisis of faith for me. If they lied about that, how could I trust them about the Bible or about Jesus? And then another book that really deeply impacted me was a book called Black Like Me, The story of a man, a devout Catholic, a journalist, who wanted to expose racism. So he took injections and turned his skin in a dark color. And here's the very same man who was a pillar of his community, very respected. Suddenly he was treated like dirt just because his skin had darkened. And I realized the whole thing was a fraud. This racism, judging on the externals, was wrong. It was evil. It was sin. And that became a haunting thing for me that I had to come to terms with somehow. And I found out the Bible is not racist. It had been misused and abused by racists. And the church had participated in one of the great evils of recent times.
8: This is a really tough question. And I know it might be hard to sort of give a really concise answer. But Philip, do you believe that the hue of racism can be erased? Like, what needs to happen in culture for that to be erased?
1: You can go to Europe. You can go to parts of Switzerland where there are Italian speakers on one hill and German speakers on another hill and French speakers on another hill, and somehow they all do get along. So it is possible to overcome some of the divides of the past. And then you go to the Balkans, where the one country of Yugoslavia, they can't get along, and they splinter into seven different countries and have borders to keep those other people out. Mm-hmm. We're not very good at handling the other. And I can't give you an easy answer. You would think after 150 years of freedom that we would have made more progress in overcoming the stigma of slavery and what we did. We're hearing all about systemic racism. And I thought once the civil rights movement was so successful, I thought the attitudes and the hearts of people would change just in following what we had learned. It hasn't happened yet. I don't know if it will happen in the United States. It is possible. And I think the church should lead the way. The Apostle Paul said, that in Christ there is no male nor female, Jew nor Gentile, slave nor free. We are all one in Christ Jesus. And if we could demonstrate that, it would be a powerful witness of the love and the unity that God has. Mm-hmm. But so far, we haven't really measured up to what we're called to do as a church.
3: That's powerful. It comes down to forgiveness, and you cover this subject so beautifully in The Scandal of Forgiveness. I know there can be a tendency for us to try and drum up forgiveness in ourselves if we feel like we have been the recipient of some kind of offense, but that's simply not possible, and you kind of outline that a little more in more detail in the book. Can you unpack the miracle of forgiveness that happens in our lives when we allow God into that equation? Because really, that's what it all boils down to. We need to invite God into that transaction, if you will.
1: Well, I've seen it worked out. It's hard to unpack. It's not the kind of thing where you can give a how-to in three steps. But early on as a journalist, I interviewed a man named John Perkins, African-American in Mississippi, who is a minister who is trying to get people in his town the right to vote. And he was arrested. He had a fork thrown up his nose, pushed up his nose, and he was beaten, put in jail for several days. And I heard his story, and it was very convicting for me as a Southerner to see how blacks were treated in those days. And then years later, John Perkins went on tour with a former leader of the Ku Klux Klan who had been transformed, whose heart had been changed. And together they would just take turns speaking and talk about how they had learned to overcome the hostility, the animosity of the past, and had become brothers. And I've seen that again and again, and I've written about it. When you actually encounter that kind of transformation in human beings, you realize that it's possible, but we have to make it a priority. We have to emphasize it over and over, and we have to confess it for what it is. Systemic racism is an evil, and the church has participated, and we need to be part of the solution.
3: Well, Philip, I wish we had more time. This is such a big subject, and I thank you so much for giving us some time today. The book is The Scandal of Forgiveness, and really helping us to understand the freedom that comes when we offer that gift to someone that has offended us or has hurt us or betrayed us in any way. Thank you so much for your time today. It's just such a pleasure speaking with you and covering off on this so important subject.
1: I appreciate that, Mark.
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2: Mark, that interview with Philip Yancey that you just did, it spoke to me in so many ways. One of the points that was made was that, you know, to forgive doesn't necessarily mean justice has been rendered, but
3: that's
2: we
3: right.
2: trust God with that justice.
3: And it's a process. It needs to be worked out. And what an amazing, I know we covered a lot of terrain.
2: Yeah, you did. It was incredible.
3: In that interview, and there's so much that he can say because he's so well-spoken, so well-thought.
2: Yeah.
3: But, really challenging all of us in the area of forgiveness because we have been forgiven. And we need to be intentional about extending forgiveness, Laura.
2: Yeah, it is.
3: And this book is so important. It's changed my life.
2: It is. You know, I just keep reading it, and it keeps encouraging me and changing me.
3: So we would love to send that to you as a thank you for supporting us in what we're doing here. Because where we are, you are. Of course, you know that. You know, Laura, in John chapter 16, verse 33, Jesus said, "In this world you will have trouble, but take heart." We can all take heart. Mm-hmm. I have overcome the world. And that sounds like a promise to me that I want to take hold of. Here's Pastor Robbie Simons with some encouragement to keep on keeping on.
10: One of the great temptations you and I will face in this life is to give up. That's just a reality, the difficulty, the pain, the trials of life. Isn't that true? If it's not now, it will be at some point. And so this week, we are learning from 2 Corinthians chapter 4. Our theme is do not give up. Such a needed message right now. Why? Because many of us right now are struggling. In our world right now, many are so fighting through frustration and feeling despair and despondency. This is such a needed message, and I'm so thankful right now that we have the Word of God, because the Word of God is the truth in the midst of lies. The Word of God has been given to us by the Holy Spirit to be light in our darkness. It's the Word of God that renews our minds and puts us on the path to the Lord as opposed to the lies again of the world. The message Jesus has for us, the message in His Word this week again is do not give up. 2 Corinthians chapter 4 is dripping with encouragement, dripping with encouragement. It is drenched with perseverance. Why? Because the Christian life is not supposed to be easy. It is promised to be difficult. So right away, I need us to see this. The temptation to give up is real. And in many ways, listen right now, that is normal, okay? You need to hear that right now. The temptation to give up is normal. That's why the Bible so often gives us exhortations to not lose heart, because the Holy Spirit's anticipating how many times we will want to lose heart. You see that? So right away, be encouraged. If you're fighting for encouragement, that's normal. If you're tempted with frustration and you're tempted to give up, that's normal too. And what we have to do is to seek and rely on the Lord. I need this right now as much as anyone listening to this right now as well. 2 Corinthians chapter 4, verse 1 says this. Therefore, having this ministry by the mercy of God, we do not lose heart. Having this ministry by the mercy of God, we do not lose heart. The single greatest reason, loved ones, we do not give up is because of the mercy of God. And what is the mercy of God? It's the gospel of God. The gospel of God, the reality we've been saved in Jesus Christ. Death has been defeated. All our sins have been forgiven, fully justified. We cannot lose. We are guaranteed victory. The mercy of God that has set us free. And of course, 2 Corinthians 4 verse 1 points us back to the preceding verse in the last one of chapter 3 verse 18, where it says this, and we all with unveiled face beholding the glory of the Lord are being transformed into the same image from one degree of glory to another, for this is from the Lord who is the Spirit. You see, Jesus Christ, whenever we stare in the face of Jesus Christ and behold the glory and the grace and the mercy of God, we will never stare in the face of Jesus Christ and feel let down. Do you hear that? You need to hear it again. I will never stare in the face of Jesus Christ and feel let down. He is that beautiful. He is that awesome. With unveiled face, beholding the glory, being transformed. And then Paul says, therefore, having this ministry by the mercy of God, we do not lose heart. We do not lose heart because we are living for something so much more than this world. How can we give up when we are living for the Lord Jesus Christ? Listen, the misery of our world for the person who lives for the world. But by the mercy of God, we do not lose heart. And when we see Jesus Christ, this is when we don't give in to fear. We have courage and we continue to press on. Right now, you got to call us, 1-866-273-4444. Be encouraged. Don't give up. See you tomorrow. Amen.
3: Oh, that's so good, Robbie. Be encouraged. Don't give up. And you know, Lara, all this program, we've been talking about the power of forgiveness. And maybe there are viewers today that are feeling like they need the forgiveness of God in their lives. Or you need to extend forgiveness. You know, I can't help but go back to Jesus hanging on the cross. And after He had been brutally beaten, they'd placed a crown of thorns on His head. He's hanging there on a tree, about to breathe His last breath. He says, Father, forgive them, for they don't know what they're doing. And what a profound act of love displayed to us. And you simply have to say, Jesus, I need You. I can't do this on my own. Come and live in my life. Make me anew. God bless you. We'll see you next time.
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13: They have an opportunity. There will always be opposition. That whenever you step out in faith,

0: was with Elijah. You know, he just defeated 500 prophets of Baal. I'm reading that Bible upside down. 500 prophets of Baal, and then he runs from one woman.
1: Right.
0: You know? Well, you know what, Steve? I'm just going to be honest. I think I'd rather face 500 men than one woman.
1: Than one woman, too. Exactly. Yeah. Especially that one.
0: Oh, yeah. My goodness. You know, it's like... I was just thinking, what's the difference between a cantankerous, evil woman and a pit bull?
1: I can't wait for this answer.
0: Lipstick.
1: Nice.
0: And so you always have it, though, you know, because if it were a freeway, everybody would be doing something for God.
1: Yeah.
0: But it's mountains and peaks and valleys. And so, you know, sometimes... you have to go through something in order to accomplish something for God's glory. And you look at the people who made the greatest impact. They were the ones who experienced the old adage, new level, new devil. I've rephrased it. I found when you go to a new level, you got stronger devils.
1: Yeah.
0: You know, and so here you have individuals that if you say, I'm getting ready to go on a diet, I'm getting serious. Do you know somebody's going to make you a pound cake?
1: Oh, of course.
0: You know, something that you love.
1: Yep.
0: And I just thought of you and made this, you know. So there's always a challenge.
1: Oh, of course there is. Absolutely. Yeah, and I remember going on youth retreats when I was younger. My daughter came back from a missions trip not that long ago. And, you know, one of the things that, you know, the youth pastors and those who were on the trip said is, hey, be ready. You've just been on this mountaintop experience. You've been doing things for God. You're going to get slammed when you get back home. And sure enough, that does happen. So we may have some people who are at the mountaintop right now. How do they get ready for the valley that's coming?
0: Well, you just ride in on your fellowship with God. Take the hit, knowing that he's with you. It happened to him. Matthew chapter 3, you have God the Father audibly glorifying the Son.
1: Yeah.
0: You have the Son in the water tangibly, and you have the Holy Spirit visibly. And then what does chapter 4 say? Then was Jesus led in the wilderness to be tempted of the devil. It even happened to our Lord.
1: Yeah, you got to expect it.
0: That's right.
1: Well, we're going to be in Nehemiah chapter 2 today, so if you can, open your Bible, join us there as we begin the message, How Haters Hate. Here's Pastor Ford.
0: I used to be a courier boy. Now, you wouldn't understand it because I'm from Pittsburgh. It was called the Pittsburgh Courier. But all you have to do is think of Chicago Defender. And so I was a courier boy. It was a weekly African-American newspaper. I believe it was the second in the nation. But it came out once a week. And a friend of mine, he was a courier boy, but he was getting ready to quit. And so they made a nickel off of each paper, and the paper was 20 cents. Now, you know, I just dated myself, but all of you know I'm 65, so I'm old school in his house. I'm back in the day when you could take a penny and get two pieces of candy. Amen. Yeah, I remember a loaf of bread was 15 cents. Okay, so that's how old I am. I'm proud to be able to say it. Amen. And so I was looking forward to it because each courier boy got a nickel off of each paper. And so his paper route had 100 people. That was $5 a week. Do you know how much candy that would buy? And so I asked him, I said, man, I want to take your route over. He said, I'm quitting next week. And so I went to my mama. I said, you know, Leroy's quitting, and I want to take over his route. Can I do it? Can I? No. You get robbed on that route. You get beat up. No, I don't want you doing that. Mama, I'm not worried about it. I want to do it. No. And I just wore her down. So finally, whenever Leroy gave up his route, I took his route. So I said, Leroy, why do you want to quit your route, man? Making a nickel of paper. He said, I could tell you in one word. I said, what's that? He said, Skippy. I said, who's Skippy? He said, you going to take this route? I said, yeah. He said, you're going to find out real quick. And so my first week on the route, because my mama said, you know, I'm worried about you. I said, don't worry about it. I got my stick. And as long as I

0: got my stick. I'm going to be able to whoop anybody that comes to rob me. And so I'm selling my papers and doing real good. Finished up, all the papers are gone. Everybody that delivered the house to, I delivered it. Everything was hunky-dory, baby. And so I'm pocket full of change, rattling, a few dollars in the pocket, you know, happy and skipping. And then a guy stood in my way. I said, what's wrong with you, man? I said, who are you? He said, my name is Skippy. So I went home. My mother said, what's wrong? I said, I got robbed. You got robbed? Yeah, who robbed you? Skippy. Well, why didn't you hit him with the stick? He took that too. I mean, that's injury to insult. I got robbed and he took my stick. But you know what? I learned something. I wonder, have you learned it yet? I was bad as long as I was by myself. Yeah, I was bad as long as there was no opposition. But as soon as there was opposition, in the old school terminology, I found that all I was doing was selling wolf tickets. I don't know what y'all call it today. That's what we used to call it. Whenever you talking loud, but you saying nothing. That you're all talk, but no walk. And that's what I was that day. And don't laugh at me, because many of you have been in that situation. It's easy to talk about what you're going to do when there's no opposition. Help me, somebody. If you don't believe me, ask Peter. Because remember what Peter did? You're going to deny me. And remember on Wednesday night we said that Peter was sincere about it. He did not know that denial was in him. Let me tell y'all something. Some of you got some punk in you that ain't been discovered yet. Because you have met the person that's going to punk you. You're bad. Till you meet that person or that circumstance or that situation. And then you find out, I thought I didn't have any punk in me, but I did. And so, you know, Peter did it. He let his mouth write a check. His commitment couldn't cast. We talk about it all the time. And some of us are great at talking big at church on Sunday and failing to walk it at work on Monday. Don't shout me down now. Yeah. Have you ever noticed that every time you make a commitment to serve the Lord, to reach a goal, to accomplish a vision, or to see a dream fulfilled, the devil says, we'll see about that. We'll see about that. Yeah. You said, I'm going to stay out of debt. Devil says, we'll see about that. And the next day, here it comes, pre-approved credit card. No application necessary. Just sign on the dotted line. And you said, yeah, I'm going to wait for Mr. Right. And here he comes. Mr. Right now. You say, you know what? Man, I'm going to keep myself pure till I get married. I ain't even going to look at a woman the wrong way. And here she comes. Boom shika. Skirt the size of a postage stamp. Yeah, you know what I'm talking about. The devil says, yeah, we'll see about that. You say, I'm going to quit gossiping. But here comes the juiciest piece of gossip that you ever heard. And it was about Elder Green. Yeah. And so you say, hey, I'm going to give more time to his book. That's until you got caught up in Facebook. Yeah. And so here it is. We say it all the time. I'm committing to come to Bible study on Wednesday night. And all of a sudden, overtime is offered. All of a sudden, Empire got a new season. Now, we shouldn't be surprised. And we say it all the time. I'm not going to lie anymore. And then we find that a lie is a present help in the time of trouble. And so don't be surprised that the devil does it to us. Didn't he do it to the Lord Jesus Christ? He most certainly did. Matthew chapter 3, we have the baptism of Jesus. God took on flesh, came down, dwelt among us. Now he's going in the water to be baptized. And the Father is there audibly, and the Spirit is there tangibly, while Jesus is in the water physically. And God gives him that great commendation. This is my beloved Son, in whom I'm well pleased. Hear ye him. God gave to Jesus, remember we studied it, he gave to him affection. He gave to him acknowledgement. He gave to him attention. And that's the great victory. But what happened in chapter 4? The Bible says, then the devil tempted him in the wilderness. You see what happened? God put him on display, and here comes the devil. I tell you, I don't care who you are. I dare you to say you're going to lose weight. I guarantee you somebody going to cook your favorite dessert and offer it to you. Y'all know, because y'all say it to me all the time. I know you got sugar diabetes, but I made you this, your favorite, you love banana pudding. You ain't nothing but the devil. I don't want to tip you past. Don't worry about it. And that's what he does to all of us. So in Nehemiah chapter 2, verse 19, guess what we see? How haters hate. We get to see how those individuals that are just natural haters come out. I don't care what you're making an effort to do. You better expect a hater to show up. Now, if you don't expect a hater to show up, maybe it's because you the hater. Don't look around. We don't want anybody to be convicted. And so what do they do? I'm going to drop them. I'm not going to push them. I'm going to walk through all 10 of these. Number one, they come at a critical or a crucial time.
1: Now, that's just number one. We're going to continue to hear more of these and more expansion on number one in just one moment. Hope you'll stay with us. 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
0: Look what happens in verse 19, because it's only one verse. All these principles come from one verse. But when Sanballat the Horonite and Tobiah the servant the Ammonite and Gershom the Arabian heard it, they laughed us to scorn and despised us and said, "What is this thing that you do? Will you rebel against the king?" Then I answered them and said unto them, "The God of heaven, he will prosper us. We're his servants." So when you look at it now, look what's going on. In Nehemiah 2:18, we studied that at least five times in my 35 years of ministry. And this morning I asked, how many heard the message? Only eight people raised their hand. How many heard that message? Nehemiah 2:18. Then I told them of the hand of my God, which is good upon me, as also the king's words that he had spoken unto me. And they said, "Let us rise up and build." So they strengthened their hands for this good work. Let me see how many people heard that. How many heard at least once? Okay, at least once. Look at that. Four people, five. See, that's how I know I could do them again. Because most of y'all that heard it, you ain't hear it all anyway. You was texting. Just kidding. And so they come in. Now, what's the backdrop? You know it. How long had the wall been down? 13 years. Wait a minute. Can I ask you a question? Where were they those 13 years? You don't hear anything from them. Why? Because nothing was being done. You better listen to me. Haters only rise up when something is trying to be done. That's when they rise up. So listen, you were going back to school and somebody said, "Ain't you too old for that? Where's the money going to come from?" If you ain't got it by now. How old was your mama when she got her degree? Grandmother, 90. Got her bachelor's at 90. How old are you? A doctorate. Oh, I'm sorry. Excuse me. I don't want to hate on Granny. Yeah, she got her doctorate at 90. Well, that's convicting me. Yeah, and so what's going on here? Nehemiah 2:18. Then I told them the hand of my God was good upon me. You remember the sermon. We talked about it and broke it down into three aspects. Then we came at it again and had a different outline every time. But here was the first outline I gave you, that when you have a vision and when you want the wall to go up, when you want to do something in this community to stop black on black crime, when you want to do something in this community to help in the housing market and the job and everything, and so you look at this thing, what happens? First of all, they are motivated. It says, Nehemiah told them divine revelation. And then what did they do? They rose up. There's the church organization. So it says, and they said, let us rise up and build. So they were motivated and build, activated. They strengthened their hands for this good work. They were consecrated. They were max. Motivated, activated, consecrated, max. So now they're ready to go. A wall that's been down for 13 years is about to be built. Look at verse 19. But, and remember, I always told you, a conjunction of contrast. It literally means what comes after is going to cancel out what came before. So here it is. They have an opportunity. Verse 19, there will always be opposition. That whenever you step out in faith, you better believe something will come along to make you fear. So that you need to understand that victory will always be followed by a valley. So what's going on here? I mean, Nehemiah now has this unholy trinity in verse 19. Wow. They're antagonists. And guess what? They're the worst kind of haters. Why you say that, Pastor Ford? See, there are haters. They stab you in the back. This ain't that kind. These are the kind that slap you in your face. Oh, yeah. These are the haters that punch you in the nose, big, bad, bold, bowdy, bodacious, make no bones about it, haters. You know what they are? Say, what are they, Pastor Ford? They're a fight going somewhere to happen. I guess this must be old school day, because I remember the house party. We'd be in house party. Everything be nice until they showed up. And whenever they showed up, you always knew it was going to end up being a fight every time they come. Matter of fact, when I saw them coming, it's time to go. Come on, baby. I grabbed my girlfriend. Let's go. Let's go. Let's go. Because, you know, he's going to jump up here. He's going to try to cut in, want to dance with you and all that kind of stuff. Then there's going to be a fight up in there. And I'm ready to leave now because I can't whoop him. And so here it is now. And I like what Fred Smith said. I read his article. You can see it if you just Google Fred Smith, The Care and Feeding of Critics. He talked about five kind of haters. There are the hostile haters. These are people who resent authority per se. They disrespect la-di-da-di and everybody. They have no respect for authority whatsoever. They disrespected their parents. They disrespected their teachers. They disrespect the authority, the police. They do all kinds of stuff. And they're against leadership. Then you have your people who are your high-level haters. These are the haters with natural leadership ability. They become leaders of the minority majority and feel that they have to be in opposition in order to serve their function. The more capable they are, the more difficult they are to deal with it. Then you just have your hater haters. These are the people who criticize to show how much they know more than you. Know anybody like that? And then the last two, the howler haters. These are individuals who are like a hound dog laying on a cuckoo burr and refuse to move. He said, you know what the cuckoo burr is? Every new idea. Roar, roar, roar. Just got to say something. Don't know nothing, but got to say something. Roar, roar, roar. Yeah, and then finally, there's the honest hater. Say, what are you talking about? A person who is genuinely interested and really wants to see a spiritual change. So we don't throw out the baby with the bathwater. Now, you do know the difference between constructive criticism and destructive criticism? Say, what is it? Constructive criticism is when I criticize you. Destructive criticism was you criticize me. Now, I had to put this down. I've been ministering in this church, one church, 35 years. Amen. 35. Now, let me tell you what I've learned about criticism in 35 years in five seconds, but it ain't gonna be that quick. Here's what I learned. And I've got 35 journals. I've been journaling 40 years. And here's what I put in my journals, what I've learned about criticism over the year. I coalesced them. I've got 16 things I've learned positive about negative criticism. Here it is. Number one, you depend more on God. When you get criticized, it ought to push you to God. You ought to depend upon Him more. Stop trusting yourself as much and start trusting Him more. Number two, it develops your character because you see what kind of person you are. And I'm telling you, early in my ministry, I didn't have the character I have now late in my ministry. And there's some people who, if they were still members of the church, would tell you when he first came, he still had some of that gangster in him. Because when you said something that blew him up, he snatched you. I remember that. There's a brother who would tell you. He said something I didn't like. I snatched him in my office, lifted him up against the wall, and said, "What the? Did you say?" And I skipped that word because it wasn't a godly one. Now I had to repent. And I repented to him. But now I just smile. Amen. It keeps you humble.
1: 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The beginning of a message called How Haters Hate from Nehemiah 2 will continue next time. 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